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We'll see a few clouds overnight tonight. Temperatures mostly in the lower 40s. Winds will be light and variable. Sunshine Wednesday, a beautiful day, 72. Clear Wednesday night, 49. Sunny and warm, mid-70s on Thursday, mostly sunny. 71 on Friday, showers, upper 60s Saturday. I'm meteorologist Russ Murley on WRGY, Real Community Radio.

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1: 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We've just checked in with the airport. It's 57 degrees.

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Here's your latest forecast for the Rangeley Lakes area. Partly sunny skies today, lower 60s this afternoon, a light north and northwest breeze. We'll see a few scattered clouds tonight, 43, sunshine, 72 tomorrow. Clear, 49 Wednesday night. It'll be sunny on Thursday with a high of 75. Mostly sunny, 71 on Friday. Showers on Saturday. I'm meteorologist Russ Murley on WRGY, Real Community Radio.

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We'll see a few clouds overnight tonight. Temperatures mostly in the lower 40s. Winds will be light and variable. Sunshine Wednesday, a beautiful day, 72. Clear Wednesday night, 49. Sunny and warm, mid-70s on Thursday, mostly sunny. 71 on Friday, showers, upper 60s Saturday. I'm meteorologist Russ Murley on WRGY Real Community Radio.

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1: 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The current temperature is 53 degrees.

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Hello, everyone. As you know, WRGY has been adding more and more shows over the past few months. We have another new one, The Hurdy-Gurdy Man. 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
1: 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The current temperature is 52 degrees.

0: This is WRGY meteorologist Russ Merle. The weather could be tricky to predict here in the western mountains of Maine, but we've got you covered. My updated forecast is on 7 days a week, every hour on the hour, right here on WRGY, Real Community Radio.
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When Sunday morning rolls in over the western mountains of Rangeley, something special begins. It's Dean Gray's Jazz Brunch, your weekly hour of velvet rhythms and local flavor. 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And now you can stream it with ease. Just say, Alexa, play WRGY. Dean Gray's Jazz Brunch. Sundays in Rangeley just got smoother.

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2: And scoping out the local temperature, we've checked up at the Rangeley Airport. They've told us it's 50 degrees.

is it that I always find myself so hungry at exactly noon on Saturdays? Is it because it's lunchtime? Wait a minute, I know. 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
1: And checking the local temperature, it is 43 degrees here at WRGY 90.5 FM, Rangeley, Maine.

WRGY has been playing over the airwaves now for over 13 years, and that wouldn't have been possible thanks to voices such as Ron Hoare. Not only did Ron help get us started as a radio station, but he also gave Rangeley its voice. And now every day at 9 a.m., we honor Ron by playing his show, Ron Hoare's Oldies, an eclectic mix of music from the 50s through the 80s. And throughout the hour, you'll hear a brief history and fun facts about some of the artists and songs being played. 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

0: So Mike and I, Mike McDonald and I used to be in the same band for a while. And we used to do this tune on the road, just like this.
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I'll be playing some of the best songs from the best movies. Each week, we'll have a theme. One week, for example, it might be rom-coms. Or another week, it's action movies. Sometimes I'll pick a few legendary artists, like Springsteen or Madonna, Tom Petty or Bob Seger, and I'll feature their best songs in film. Along the way, there may be hints so you can try and guess the name of the film. It's all about movies and music. I hope you can join me this Thursday at 5.

0: working under the direction of General John J. Pershing in just a matter of weeks, the women were able to triple the number of calls per day, speeding up communications and contributing immensely to the end of the hostilities. Those women became known as the Hello Girls. And this time around, we're chatting with Russ Orban and Dan Dayton with the now sunsetted World War I Centennial Commission. Gentlemen, welcome to the podcast.
1: Happy to be here.
2: Thanks, Chris. Thanks for having us.
0: You're very welcome. Now, this episode, we want to dig into the Commission's role in helping to bring the Hello Girl story to the forefront. But first, we kind of need to understand what the Centennial Commission is slash was. Dan, is that something you want to take a stab at, please?
2: Sure. So in 2013, President Obama signed into law a law which created, have I got that right, Russ? We were created in 2013, right? As a legislative branch commission to act as a clearinghouse for all things World War I in the United States and to plan other activities to help Americans better understand the Great War of 100 years ago. So it was a legislative branch commission. It took a while to get there, and Russ has some background on how we got that commission done, so I think you can help with that.
1: Yeah, the president then and the heads of Congress then make nominations for who's going to be on the commission. You then have to go through a vetting process, and then they're all put onto the commission and sworn in. And we had the first meeting, I think, was it in October of 2013?
2: I think so, yes.
1: Yeah. And it might have been in, well, August or October of 2013. In any event, they swore the members in. The first chairman, unfortunately, passed away 2 months later. That was my old boss, Congressman Ike Skelton. But then Dan Dayton was elected executive director of the World War I Centennial Commission. And they selected a new chairman of the commission who headed up the first meetings. And I'll let Dan take it from there.
2: We had a charge from the Congress to provide advice to the Congress and to the president about ways that we ought to commemorate the Great War. And so we developed educational programs to that effect. We began to get lots of ideas and suggestions about what we might do to help commemorate the war. So we set up a process to screen all those things, and we supported some and we didn't support others. But in general, it was a very worthwhile effort, I think, to get a broad swath of ideas from the American people and then be able to execute on a lot of them. We did that largely through an organization which we generated, which set up and supported, really set up, but we supported state organizations in every state in the Union, from very small organizations of one or two people to ones that were substantial. And Texas and Virginia, for instance, both had substantial commissions, as did the state of Maryland, which is my home state and Russ's home state, right? We had the governor appointed a full-time commissioner, and they had all kinds of activities in both those states. So that really gave us a national outreach, and was the states who ran it, responsible for it, and did a superb job.
1: Let me go on from there, if I can add. In addition to creating a national World War I memorial, and I'll let Dan get into that in a minute, they were also looking for things that had been overlooked over the years and things that had been neglected. And some of their projects were local cemeteries that had been overgrown or forgotten about, dimmed memories of the history, and articles or things that could be written that would bring back the memories of the history of the Great War and its importance to the world history. And other things that were overlooked, like soldiers of color who had been passed over for earned medals. They commissioned research into that. And the Hello Girls, which came about really after some information had come to the commission via the book and the documentary. But I'll let Dan get into what they did in terms of the National World War I Memorial.
2: You know, the story of the Hello Girls and the memorial really run very closely together, because it became very clear that these women had been overlooked in this period of our history and were not properly recognized after they came back from the war. But we thought there were others too, that there was no national World War I memorial. We had built them, it turned out, in reverse order. We built Vietnam and World War II and Korea all before we built World War I. So in our documentary, our lead designer makes a comment, it should have been built 100 years ago when our troops came back from the war. But we got it done, a long, involved process in putting a memorial in Washington, D.C. And I'm told that we did it faster than any others before us. So I was very pleased about that. But it involves approval of, you know, a good number of federal committees and commissions and approvals in order to get that done. And of course, the raising of the money. So we raised about $50 million to get that done. And we're very honored and pleased that we're able to get it done. And it honors all veterans of all wars, but in particular, those that fought in what we call the war to change the world. And it honors as well women in the sculpture, in the centerpiece of the memorial. Women are well represented, and we're very pleased about that.
0: Again, Dan Dayton and Russ Orban joining us here from the World War I Centennial Commission. How did the commission and the Hello Girls actually get connected? I mean, you talked about the documentary, you talked about the book there, Russ, but where was that connection? Who was the first person who said hello to the Hello Girls?
1: Well, that's interesting. It came to the attention, I think, as they were looking for people who'd been overlooked after the war, and they became aware of the fact that the Hello Girls was one of the central commissions that had been overlooked. Pardon me while my phone rings there.
0: Appropriate, by the way.
1: It came to pass that on the actual centennial year, legislation was introduced in Congress that would give a congressional gold medal to the Hello Girls. The commission learned about that and generated a resolution, if I'm correct, on October 2nd of 2018, generated a resolution with a unanimous support of the commission in favor of it, and sent that notice to Congress as one of their recommendations.
0: Now, Dan, you guys had your sights set on Capitol Hill, the Congressional Gold Medal. Talk about the uphill, literal quotes here, battle with Capitol Hill and Congress on getting this done.
2: You know, I don't know, Chris, if I would characterize it as a battle. But I will characterize it as a long slog. It took a long time. In every single case where we talked to legislators, we talked to their staffs, they agreed that this was a terrific idea and we ought to do it. The problem was getting the attention of the members, getting the attention of the Congress corporately, to get it on agendas, to get it into committees, to get it approved and to follow their process. So there are so many other things that the Congress is engaged in then and now. It's tough getting attention. Getting attention for your podcast is always challenging. Getting attention for newsletters is always challenging. Getting attention for anything we do in life is challenging. More so when the attention you're trying to get are people who are trying to run, you know, the most powerful country in the world. And oh, by the way, budget it. Because that's our job, is to provide the money, right? So it's tough to get their attention. Once we got their attention, without exception, they were supportive. And that finally resulted in the granting of the award on Christmas Eve.
0: Now, Russ, yeah, that was right up to the last minute, too, wasn't it?
1: That was the last minute. Remember that it had been introduced by Senator Tester and Senator Heller. Then Senator Heller left the Senate. And in the next Congress, Congressman Cleaver introduced a bill on the House side. So you have Senator Tester and Senator Moran picking up on the Senate side, and Senator Cleaver and Senator Graves on the House side. And for the next two Congresses, we focused on finding 67 members of the Senate to sign on, figuring that if 67 members of the Senate sign on, which means it'll go to the floor, then the House would sign on. So by sheer numbers, we focused on the Senate. And we had expressed our interest in supporting it. And in speaking to all the senators, they were all very interested, all very seemingly happy to hear what we had to say. But there are only so many things they can do, only so many ways to get their attention. We were unable to get more than 49 senators to commit to sign on. So this last Congress, we assigned a member of the staff of the World War I Centennial Commission, Chris Christopher, to organize all the information we had, put it all in a spreadsheet, get all the history together about the Hello Girls, and start to find descendants and go to members notifying them of which descendants they had in their congressional districts or in their states, and put on a unified effort to get the 67 senators that were necessary. And we're finally able to accomplish that towards the end of this last session. I think it was in September that we got 67 senators finally. Then you have to bring it to the floor, which takes a process, and then you have to get the House to do it. But once the Senate had done it, then it became a little easier for the House to do it. We set up a series of lunches. We brought the stakeholders into Washington, and a number of events were set up. And finally, that headed us towards a final finish.
2: It was one at a time. And thank you for mentioning Chris Christopher and heroic work for researching all these things and developing individual letters for each senator and for their chiefs of staff and all of the players, the committees that were involved. And he tracked all of that detail so that we were so well prepared every time we went to the Hill. We knew exactly who we were going to talk to, what we were going to ask about, and what we were going to tell them. So we could walk into a senator's office and say, well, you know, you had a hello girl and she lived in this town and her name was Sally James, whatever it might be. But it was remarkable work, and I think that went a long way to pushing us over the top.
1: Let me also mention, we had lunches that brought together the stakeholders who could then talk to the staff of Congress in person. And when the stakeholders got involved, they stayed involved. We also got volunteers, regular people, to find, you know, in reaching out, to know that their congressman had a member or their senator had a member, and make calls and, frankly, pester them to death, calling again and saying, you know, take another look at this and please help us out to do a memorial for these women who so deserved it. And, gosh, they had events. The Hello Girls musical that's in New York came to Washington, D.C. and put on a musical that members of Congress attended. They had events with a headstone where one of the ladies, the Hello Girls, had not been buried in a federal cemetery, and they enabled her to be buried there, and just all kinds of things that brought attention to it, with finally a good result towards the end of Congress.
0: Well, it was such a great grassroots effort. I mean, we're talking about, you mentioned every 50 state, all 50 states. We're talking about family members and descendants and people who have just taken up the cause because they did research on it. And I think you also touched on the fact that there was one kind of piece of glue stick here in Chris Christopher. He seems to come up in each of our podcast episodes, and we have yet to talk to Chris, so I can't wait to chat with him, because it sounds like he's really got his finger on the pulse of how this whole thing came together.
1: Yeah. He did a great job and took all the threads of information that we had and tried to bring them together in weekly meetings so that we could focus on who needed to be focused on. And it was wonderful work.
0: Now, Dan, even though Congress has done the major part here and you know, we've gotten that part of it, we've talked about this. There's still a lot of work left to be done. What's on the horizon next for the Hello Girls, getting the medal finally accomplished?
2: So there is going to be, the next step chronologically is just a reception that the Military Women's Memorial at Arlington is going to host in their honor. Meantime, the Congress advises the U.S. Treasury that this award has been made. The U.S. Treasury then has the responsibility for having it designed and produced. And that's the stage we're in now. You know, I've heard that can take a year or more. I think it can probably be expedited a little bit. So I'm optimistic it doesn't take too terribly long. But they do have to go through a design process at Treasury.
0: So it looks like, for the most part, we could see that this year, you think?
2: I'd like to think so. I haven't talked to the people at Treasury, so I don't have a good sense of that.
0: Get Chris Christopher on him. Be done just like that. Yeah.
2: Yeah, exactly. Ask him about it.
0: Well, now the Doughboy Foundation has is overseeing the World War One Memorial. What would each of you say about the preservation of legacies and the artifacts of, you know, the Great War and some of the work that's being done with the Hello Girls?
1: We plan to follow it up. First thing, as Dan has mentioned, to follow it up is we plan to continue the committee's work within the Doughboy Foundation and follow up with what's being done and make sure that they pursue it and get all the help that they need in doing the Congressional Gold Medal. But we also want to make sure that the other functions of the memorial to the World War One veterans and other veterans is carried out, and the Doughboy Foundation is doing other things in addition to pursuing the Congressional Gold Medal. They play taps every night at the World War One Memorial, and we collect money to make sure that the memorial is well kept and honored, and a host of things that remind people about the significance of World War One and of all veterans, and that veterans won't be forgotten.
2: Yeah, additionally, we're doing some other musical performances to try to inspire Americans to be more interested and perhaps to learn more about World War One through the performing arts. So we recreated General Pershing's American Expeditionary Force Band, which he had on his staff at his headquarters in Chaumont, France. So we have musicians and we have doughboy uniforms for them. And it's a World War One band. It's out there. We were proud to kick off the Veterans Day Parade with the mayor of New York last fall. We've played the national anthem at Nationals games in Washington and other high visibility spots. And we perform at the memorial, of course, on a variety of occasions. We have other performing arts endeavors are probably one that I'm spending a lot of time on now is with Melissa Errico, who is a Tony-nominated Broadway star and an accomplished singer and contributor to the New York Times, a remarkable woman, who tells the story of the war through the eyes of her great-aunt Rose, who, it turns out, went to work as a teenager making uniforms for doughboys at the Brooklyn Navy Yard. It's a fascinating story. She uses the music of the time as her time and tells us a story which wraps up with the realization that we are all shaped by these things that happened a century ago. It's really quite remarkable.
3: Well, I got to tell you guys, it's been another educational segment for me, because every time we sit down with someone to talk about the Hello Girls, we learn something new. So thank you for your insight. Anything we haven't talked about yet that you guys would like to add in?
1: Well, there's one continuing effort that I know. The Hello Girls, who are now classified as veterans, are entitled to be buried, if their family wants them to be, and have headstones in federal graves. They can request, and we're carrying out with those descendants who want to request, to have those Hello Girls commemorated also with a headstone in a federal cemetery or other cemetery. So that's another project with the Hello Girls that's continuing.
3: Ross, Dan, thank you again both for more chapters in the story of the Hello Girls podcast.
1: You're welcome.
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1: 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One such partner is the Korean War Legacy Foundation. The goal of the Korean War Legacy Project is to assist teachers, students, and the public in understanding the origins and outcomes of the Korean War, the challenges the soldiers faced while fighting it, and its rich legacy promoting democracy and freedom in the world today. Larry Kinard was born in Texas and started his military experience as a member of the ROTC program. He went to college at Texas A&M to go through the Cadet Corps. In January of 1952, Larry was sent to the 3rd Infantry Division, located at the 38th Parallel. He served for 9 months in the mountains along the Inchon River, fighting the Chinese with mortar and artillery fire. He recalls some of his combat experience.
2: The river was down in front of our position. We were on the top of the mountain on kind of the leeward side. We were on the downslope on the other side of the mountain. Mm-hmm. What you saw when you got up there was endless trenches. And at that time, we were in kind of a stalemated position. And everybody lived in bunkers, sandbag walls with logs on the top. And I had an observation post that was set up, built the same way, with sandbags on the side, logs on the top, with a little viewing port out the front. Then down the backside of the mountain a little ways was the company commander command post. And that's when I went up and relieved the forward observer that was there. He said, watch out for the company commander. He said, he's hard to keep up with, and sometimes you need to know exactly where he is if something happens. So the action that was going on at that time generally was assaults that we'd get up the front side of the mountain. The Chinese were on the other side of the river. Because of the peace talks that were going on at that time, they kept trying to take over positions that we had on top of the mountain. So they would come across the river at night and assault our position from the riverside. Typically in a day, you'd stay in the bunkers quite a bit because they fired artillery and mortars. And that was coming in all the time. You never knew when you were going to get artillery or mortar fire. I mean, they couldn't see our movement most of the time because we stayed off of the ridge. But they still knew basically where some of the positions were, so we got a lot of artillery fire and mortar fire coming in almost every day.
3: Every day.
2: It was intermittent. It would be any time during the daytime. And you could hear it. I mean, you could hear when their pieces fired on the other side of the river. You didn't know where it was going, but if you could hear the shell coming in through the air, you knew it was going to be pretty close. But because we were on the back slope of the hill, artillery shells would usually go over us in the back, and those were generally at movement they might see on the trail or a road back there somewhere, but not the mortars. I mean, the mortars would come in right, and they have a very high trajectory and would come into our position. But the big problem we had was the assaults across the river. I mean, the first night I was there, we had a major assault by the Chinese that came up the riverside. And at a time like that, I remember very distinctly, it was about 2:00 in the morning. We could tell they were coming because the first thing we saw were flares. I mean, they'd shoot mortar flares so they could kind of tell where they were going. And then all of a sudden we heard the bugles and the drums and the whistles, and looked out, and all you could see is just a mass of Chinese coming up the hill.
1: Thankfully, Larry survived those assaults, and at the end of 1952, Larry was sent back home. 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
1: The Air Force out of high school was sent to Myrtle Beach. Built bombs and bullets and missiles at the time we were at peace. But the Gulf War came calling. My unit was deployed.

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We'll enjoy plenty of sunshine, 74 this afternoon, a light west to northwest breeze, clear, 50 tonight, sunny and warm, 78 tomorrow. Mostly clear Thursday night, 53, partly sunny, 76 on Friday, spotty showers, 72 on Saturday. I'm meteorologist Russ Murley on WRGY, Real Community Radio.

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0: 76 on Friday, spotty showers, 72 on Saturday. I'm meteorologist Russ Murley on WRGY, Real Community Radio.
1: Hello, this is Dean for the Rangeley Townhouse Meal Site. 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Tuesday brings grilled ham and cheese sandwich, salad or chips, and cookies to round out the meal. 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Everyone is invited to come on down to enjoy Craig's home cooking between the hours of 11 in the morning till 1 in the afternoon. 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Meals are available for takeout, and delivery can be arranged by calling 864-3986 before 10 in the morning. Thank you, Mike. Please note that menu items are subject to change, our location being in the old high school, 14 School Street, at the rear entrance. This is Dean. 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

And the following is a list of municipal and plantation meetings open to the public, which may be of interest to our listeners for the week of June 1st. Starting off with Rangeley, on Monday, June 1st, from 5 until 8 p.m., the Board of Selectmen will be meeting at the conference room at the Rangeley Town Office. On Tuesday, June 2nd, the Haley Pond Ad Hoc Committee will be meeting from 5 until 6 p.m. and again at the conference room at the Rangeley Town Office. And on Wednesday, June 3rd, at the conference room, the Ordinance Committee will be meeting from 5 until 7 p.m. If you have any questions on the meetings or their agenda, you can call the town office at 864-3326 or go to their website, townofrangeley.com. Moving to Dallas Plantation, there are no meetings scheduled for the week of June 1st. And at Sandy River Plantation, on Tuesday, June 2nd, the Board of Assessors will be meeting at 3:30 p.m. at the Sandy River Plantation office. If you have any questions, you can call them at 864-2234. Those are the municipal and plantation meetings scheduled for the Rangeley region for the week of June 1st. If you or your organization would like to notify our listeners of any of your public meetings, you can notify us by email at wiguradio@gmail.com or call us at 864-9749 with information on the event, the time, the place, and the subject, and we'd be more than happy to put it on the air for you. 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
1: 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We are currently at 64 degrees.

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We'll enjoy plenty of sunshine, 74 this afternoon, a light west to northwest breeze, clear, 50 tonight, sunny and warm, 78 tomorrow, mostly clear Thursday night, 53, partly sunny, 76 on Friday, spotty showers, 72 on Saturday. I'm meteorologist Russ Merle.

WRGY is proud to share this year's Moose Call. 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Arcteris Saddleback, Evergreen Golf Club, Franklin Savings Bank Community Development Foundation, My Paravita, National Weather Forecasting,

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1: It's important that you have a solid finish at the end of your swing. When you take a close look at the tour pros, you'll notice at the finish of the swing, their big toe and the front foot is aiming up in the air. At that point, most of their weight is on the outside heel of the front foot and a solid pose. Now, the weight transfer is perfect. Try this drill first without the ball, then do it while hitting balls.
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I wonder if you're lonesome tonight. You know, someone said the world's a stage and each must play a part. Fate had me playing in love with you as my sweetheart. Act one was where we met. I loved you at first glance. You read your lines so cleverly and never missed a cue. Then came act two. You seemed to change. You acted strange. And why, I've never known. Honey, you lied when you said you loved me. And I had no cause to doubt you. But I'd rather go on hearing your lies than to go on living without you. Now the stage is bare, and I'm standing there with emptiness all around. And if he won't come back to me, then they can bring the curtain down.

0: Billy Joe Royal, a Georgia native, worked a couple of years in a Savannah nightclub and beginning in 1962 made some recordings. Then in 1965, he made it to the top 10 with Down in the Boondocks. Then it was 4 years later that he got back on the charts with Cherry Hill Park. He then worked for several years in Las Vegas and in 1987 turned to country music and still tours, appearing in small clubs and school auditoriums and at casinos. Here's his 1969 hit, Cherry Hill Park.
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0: 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We'll enjoy plenty of sunshine, 74 this afternoon, a light west to northwest breeze, clear, 50 tonight, sunny and warm, 78 tomorrow. Mostly clear Thursday night, 53, partly sunny, 76 on Friday, spotty showers, 72 on Saturday. I'm meteorologist Russ Murley on WRGY, Real Community Radio.
1: This is Dean for the Rangeley Townhouse Meal Site for the week of June 1st. 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Everyone is invited to come on down to enjoy Craig's home cooking between the hours of 11 in the morning till 1 in the afternoon. Enjoy a midday meal in a welcoming atmosphere for just an $8 donation, which includes a bottle of water or a chilled cup of juice. Meals are available for takeout, and delivery can be arranged by calling 864-3986 before 10 in the morning. Thank you, Mike. Please note that menu items are subject to change, our location being in the old high school, 14 School Street, at the rear entrance. This is Dean. 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

Anita Bryant was Miss Oklahoma in 1958, and she had her first hit recording the very next year. Her pop music career was short-lived. She switched to religious recording in the 1970s, and at one time, she was the spokesperson for Florida Citrus. She's had her own theater in Branson, Missouri, and Pigeon Forge, Tennessee. Her only top 10 hit came in 1960 with Paper Roses.

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In 1950, Johnny Maddox was working in a Gallatin, Tennessee record shop with Randy Wood when Wood started Dot Records. Maddox was a ragtime pianist, and he was the first artist to record for Dot Records. He continued with Dot for over 20 years. His biggest hit came in 1955 when he recorded the Crazy Auto Medley, which spent 14 weeks at number 2 and became the first million-selling ragtime record and earned Johnny Maddox the nickname Crazy Auto.

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1: 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We're down here in downtown Rangeley. We're at 67 degrees.
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0: 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We'll enjoy plenty of sunshine, 74 this afternoon, a light west to northwest breeze, clear, 50 tonight, sunny and warm, 78 tomorrow. Mostly clear Thursday night, 53, partly sunny, 76 on Friday, spotty showers, 72 on Saturday. I'm meteorologist Russ Murley on WRGY, Real Community Radio.
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You know, she came to see him one last time. Oh, and we all wondered if she would. And it kept running through my mind. 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

0: this WRGY weather update brought to you by the Rangeley Lakes Heritage Trust, working to sustain the ecological, economic, and social vitality of the Rangeley region by conserving, restoring, and stewarding our incredible landscape for present and future generations. We'll enjoy plenty of sunshine, 74 this afternoon, a light west to northwest breeze, clear, 50 tonight, sunny and warm, 78 tomorrow. Mostly clear Thursday night, 53, partly sunny, 76 on Friday, spotty showers, 72 on Saturday. I'm meteorologist Russ Murley on WRGY, Real Community Radio.
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My Pera Vida, helping women thrive with eccentrics classes, meditation, and retreats. 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

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The Good Shepherd Thrift Shop is operated by volunteers, members, and friends of Good Shepherd. The Thrift Shop is a place that is shopped by local folks, summer folks, and the ranging friends of the arts searching for costumes and set decorations. The bargains are amazing and the range of goods diverse. 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

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And you're telling me that you don't think I'd be with her. If I could just have known her way back then.

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1: 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And this hour is sponsored by Parkside and Maine. Parkside in Maine has been serving up pub classics for over 25 years and is located on, you guessed it, the corner of Parkside and Main Street. 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
2: It is called Up for the Sake of the Song.

Here's your latest forecast for the Rangeley Lakes area. Clear skies tonight, lows near 50. Wind will be light and variable. Sunny, dry, and warm. Upper 70s on Thursday. Thursday night, mostly clear, 53. Partly sunny, 76 on Friday. Spotty showers, 72 on Saturday. Rain will end on Sunday with a high of 64. I'm meteorologist Russ Murley on WRGY, Real Community Radio.

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0: past a bar with my brook trout, loon, and moose friend when all of a sudden we saw a fawn walk into the bar. Go figure, it hit its head and slipped on the ice, to which I responded with, "Oh dear, glad it wasn't me this time." And that's how WRGY introduced their new fawn underwriting tier level. WRGY now has 4 different underwriting tier levels, which means there's something to fit your business goals no matter the size. For more information on how to sign up your business or upgrade your current level, contact iris at wrgy.org. That's IRIS at wrgy.org.
1: And taking a quick check of the temperature up in Rangeley at the airport, it is 73 degrees. 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
2: Hey everybody, my name is Ron Haynes and I'm from Rangeley. 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
1: All right, ladies and gentlemen, rock and roll. You're listening to the Record Highs Hour with Randy B, and we are coming at you live from beautiful, sunny, blue-skied Rangeley, Maine. Let's get things kicked off here with an Alice Cooper cover from Tesla.

0: Speedway.
1: One of the greatest Canadian exports there is. There's maple syrup, there's, you know, hockey, and then there's the Tragically Hip. That's a tune called Blow It High Dough. Before that was Hailing from Sweden, the Helicopters. I Might Come See You Tonight. This band's hailing down the road from where I grew up, from Brattleboro, Vermont. King.

Yeah, so that's the vibe today. Today we're doing, not that I do this often, but the vibe today is some new bands mixed with some old bands within the three-song block. So you just heard Twain, they're a contemporary group, and what preceded that was Fleetwood Mac from the early 70s, 1970, I think, with a tune called One Together. Here's the Beatles.

fresh sound and stuff, although that was recorded in 1970. That's Mark Benno, Baby I Love You. Before that, of course, was Mr. Tweedy with the band Wilco Theologians. So old, newer, and a little bit older again. I actually got a request here to do an early ska and rocksteady block, so that's what we're going to do.

All right, there you go. In honor of 75 degree Bluebird Sky Day, there's some early rock steady and ska stuff there. I love, you can really hear the jazz influence in that early stuff there. Back to the regularly scheduled show here. We're right back to some Wilco here.

Yes, yes. Classic right there, Neil Young. Before that was some Cutworms. Hope you guys are enjoying this beautiful day today. Reveling in the fact that you're at least breathing oxygen and it's giving you life. Still another day of life. That's what they say. All right, ladies and gentlemen, it is said with a tear in my eye that we've reached the bottom of the hour. I sincerely hope everybody has enjoyed the show today. Fear not. Three more tunes from the Magnetic Fields. We got another Wilco and a group called The White Fence. See you next Wednesday. We'll do it all over again.

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1: Here's your latest forecast for the Rangeley Lakes area. Clear skies tonight, lows near 50. Wind will be light and variable. Sunny, dry, and warm. Upper 70s on Thursday. Thursday night, mostly clear, 53. Partly sunny, 76 on Friday. Spotty showers, 72 on Saturday. Rain will end on Sunday with a high of 64. I'm meteorologist Russ Murley on WRGY, Real Community Radio.
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3: Jose Gonzalez refuses to go gently into that good night on his latest album. Taking its name from the famous Dylan Thomas poem Against the Dying of the Light, Jose's new album looks at humanity's future during this critical moment in time.
4: I'm sort of fast-forwarding where AI is like the most intelligent entity and we're the ones in cages.
3: Will it be used to help or hurt? Will it be the downfall of humanity? The Swedish singer-songwriter dug into the technology, including working with a human studio to make an AI-generated music video, and he experimented with ChatGPT to write one of the songs on the album.
4: I've been trying out different AI models, and they were crap until they weren't.
3: Find out if he's sold on it, though. Jose Gonzalez joins us for conversation and live performances. I'm Kaleo. This is World Cafe. I was really surprised by my conversation with Jose, because the debate around artificial intelligence has felt extremely binary at this point. But there is still plenty to learn, good and bad. Conversation just a few minutes away, but first, here is 10,000 Maniacs.

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1: From NPR, it's World Cafe. Hi, I'm Stephen Caleo. Jose Gonzalez is a self-professed humanist who, over the course of his career, has made extremely human-sounding music. With just his voice and a nylon-stringed guitar, Gonzalez wrings emotion out of songs like Heartbeats or Killing for Love. It's a very organic feeling. So when I found out his new album was an urgent call to preserve the light of humanity, I thought the Swedish singer was putting out a record condemning AI and any number of the growing risks to our species and planet. But like Jose's music, it's not so simple. Against the Dying of the Light is concerned with the fate of humanity and wrestles with the technology that got us to this place. Will it be used to cure diseases and build a better world? Or will it be our downfall? In our conversation, the former scientist talks about his decision to experiment with AI, including co-writing a song with ChatGPT, and he makes a compelling case for why that's harmless compared to what could happen next. Our session gets underway with a live performance of the title track, taped in front of a studio audience. Here's Against the Dying of the Light, Jose Gonzalez on World Cafe.

0: recorded live in Philadelphia. It's Jose Gonzalez with Against the Dying of the Light. And it's the title track to his fifth studio album, which is available now. Our old friend, Jose Gonzalez, is our guest today. I'm Kaleo. This is World Cafe. Welcome back. So good to talk to you.
1: Thank you. Happy to be back here. It's great.
0: How's life treating you? How are things?
1: Pretty good. Just arrived to the States and I did first show yesterday. So trying out lots of new songs and the audience was amazing. So had a good start.
0: That's a good start to the first show. And we just heard the title track to the new album and famously a line from the Dylan Thomas poem, Do Not Go Gentle Into That Good Night. Mm. Can you tell me why you were thinking about that poem, why you wanted that to be the title of the song and ultimately title of the album?
1: Well, I was writing that song and I sort of stumbled upon that sentence midway and recognized it while I was writing it and felt like I don't care where it comes from, it just fits very well here. and later, of course, I checked up the poem. I recognized the rage against the dying of the light. So don't go gentle into that good night. And thinking about how you shouldn't just accept death, you should try to to fight it. And the song, my song is I'm thinking about humanity and how we should try to avoid extinction. So very dramatic. And it felt right to have that sentence there. And it also fit the album as a whole. Because it's not only the topic of humanity and the risks, catastrophic or existential risks, but also about enlightenment values and how I try to be someone who pushes for humanism, for reason and science, and for progress in the sort of Steven Pinker type of way, where I feel like we've done a lot of things that led us here that are amazing and great. We should ask what we are doing good. Yeah. And if you see some backlashes, that's the part where I feel like we should fight against those backlashes.
0: Yeah, well, we are at a very interesting moment in time, so much so that when you were talking about this album, you almost said, I hope these songs age badly. Yeah. Can you tell us why that was the case?
1: Yeah, I mean, I think on one end, the sort of enlightenment values part, I'm guessing that things will continue to go well in a sort of like jagged way.
0: It's not line goes straight.
1: Not always upwards, but sometimes downwards. Mm-hmm. But that's probably going to be okay in the long run, I am hoping. Mm-hmm. But the more specific thing that I was thinking about was AI and sort of uncontrollable superintelligence that might lead to humans becoming obsolete. And so in my mind, I'm guessing that we might solve this the next couple of years, and then this song and this album will age badly because I was one of the Luddites.
0: You know, we've had a lot of artists in the last year sit in this chair and we talk about the concept of AI, but it is a very specific niche of AI, which is the LLMs and the generative AI. But I want to be clear, you're talking about AI as the existential, the not the 5% so many people are currently fixated on, yeah?
1: Yeah, I mean, there's different, I'm not an AI expert, but I think it's good to distinguish between narrow AI, mm-hmm. The type of AI that drives you around that soon, in the type of AI that solves 3D structures of proteins. Mm-hmm. So narrow AI, tool AI is another word, but then there's the AGI, the race towards AGI, an intelligence that is general, that maybe agentic also, that can do lots of stuff, and so the CEOs themselves are saying like we should maybe have some sort of like get together a regulation before we do the self-improvement, like letting AI build the next AIs and then maybe you have a runaway sort of intelligence that might not have us in mind.
0: Taking a step back, can you talk about maybe some of the musical decisions that you made for this record?
1: Yeah, I mean, I had the 20th anniversary of the first album and I did some shows with that one and felt right to go back to basics, rehearse and rehearse and rehearse with just one guitar and see how far it got me. And I made almost the whole album in that way, just one guitar and vocals. And it feels like that's my core style. Mm-hmm. So no drum machines on this one, but I did sort of switch from just one vocal to more vocals and lots of vocals. So I put my producer's hat after a while and try to see how the album can become more interesting. So I have lots of harmonies and a couple of songs.
0: Not just on your vocals though, right? Like in terms of using the guitar, you layer the guitar. Is that the right way to describe it?
1: Yeah. The Forever Dusk is one of the songs where I was struggling with the guitar playing, and it felt this sounds pretty good. But then I just tried two takes at the same time and panned them out, and all of a sudden it sounded more like a conversation between two guitars around a campfire. It's. By the end of the recording phase, I usually sort of allow myself to do other stuff.
0: If you're just joining us on World Cafe, Jose Gonzalez is my guest. We're talking about his new album, Against the Dying of the Light. In the arc of the album, how does the song Losing Game fit in?
1: Yeah, it fits in musically as one of the Western African styled riff songs. Mm-hmm. So I've been doing that since my second album, that I've been inspired by music from Mali especially, and this is one of those. On the album we're using a lot of delays and echoes inspired by dub music, and it's been part of the live show to do that. Thematically it's a song where I'm thinking, if you think about the chimpanzees, they were in the forest and then all of a sudden they're in cages, and we're the sort of the smart ape that put them in cages. And I'm sort of fast forwarding where AI is like the most intelligent entity, and we're the ones in cages. So I'm thinking it's a losing game. It's about the tragedy of the commons dilemma, where you might have everyone is doing stuff that seems right to them, but all of a sudden we're not seeing the big picture, and we're basically building our own cages. So that's the theme of that song. Yeah,
0: we would love to hear it.
1: Yeah.
0: It's Jose Gonzalez here on World Cafe.

0: Recorded live in Philly, it's Jose Gonzalez with Joy. Can't help but sing here on World Cafe. It's a song from his new album, Against the Dying of the Light. You had a co-writer on that song, sort of. Tell me about him.
1: Yeah, so I always had difficulties writing lyrics. I'm a slow writer. Mm-hmm. And jokingly, I said in my first documentary that it would be nice to have a writer just like Elton John had his lyric writer, I mean. So I've been trying out different AI models, and they were crap until they weren't. And I got really surprised. So the way that I was working was to have my demo. Mm-hmm. I had my melody. I knew how many syllables I wanted, approximately. I knew where the rhymes should be. And I started trying the different AI systems, and all of a sudden it was able to not only rhyme at the right place, have the right amount of syllables, but also make pretty good poetry, and in my opinion, and all of a sudden I could use that. So I prompted maybe 20 versions, did some editing, wrote my own sentences, of course. I wouldn't allow myself to only use the AI, but yeah. So it's a collaboration, the first sort of text collaboration that I've tried, and it felt right for the theme of the album to have that sort of a song where I'm sort of collaborating in a way that's trying to have some sort of like reconciliation with the future that seems to be coming.
0: Do you think you'll use it again?
1: In this case, I wanted to have, because I have this doomy side of the album, and I wanted to quickly calibrate to something in between doomy and doomy Luddite versus naive techno optimist.
0: Yeah.
1: And that's why I felt like it was important to use it a bit more like an experiment than but I probably use it again, but I think in my case I'm going to be very upfront with my audience when I use it or I don't.
0: Yeah.
1: Because I think that's the part where many people get angry, like they hear a song and then like, but this wasn't a human thing.
0: Here's, I think, the sort of bigger question from my seat, because of the number of musicians who sat across from me and said it's a deal breaker, it's a non-negotiable, they're pretty hard line to it. What do you say to those artists who have taken that absolutely, I don't want it in my music, I don't even want to think about it. Is it worth trying to talk to those people?
1: Yeah, it depends what you want to talk about. I think writing music, doing culture without any choosing the tools that you want to use, that's what I do. I stick to my nylon string guitar. I'm not going to touch an electric guitar
0: right.
1: when I'm writing for my solo stuff. But what I want to do is with this album is to reach out and with the sort of there are different levels of concern, mm-hmm. and you have the one with the lots of job loss and might lead to social unrest, but above that you have the extinction risk, and on that ladder of different risks, the theme of being concerned with the music, AI making music or having artists using AI in their art, I think that comes pretty further down on the concern list. I'm not going to dismiss people that are sort of angry, but I want to calibrate the

0: interviews.
1: You're listening to World Cafe. Jose Gonzalez is my guest. Against the Dying of the Light is his new album. And this is the song that opens the record. We're going to close with the song that opens the record. Yeah, a little cyclical thinking here. Hmm. Introduces the major themes of the album. Can you tell me, was this the first song you started writing for this record?
2: It wasn't the first one, but it was one of the first ones. And pretty quickly I felt like, okay, this riff is a fat.
1: Oh, it's so good. It's like a perfect way to start it.
2: it set the tone for the album. Being a bit of a contrast, it's similar to the last album, but it sets a contrast in a good way.
1: Beautiful. We would love to hear it. It's Jose Gonzalez here on World Cafe.

0: Recorded live in Philadelphia, it's Jose Gonzalez. His new album is available now. It is called Against the Dying of the Light. Jose, thank you so much for joining us here today on World Cafe.
1: Thank you so much.
0: Jose Gonzalez, everyone.

0: 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Now, back to the mix.
1: Welcome back. It's World Cafe. I'm Kaleo. Yeah, that was different. That was not what I expected when I went into that conversation. But I appreciate Jose's candor and honesty and his viewpoint, his perspective, even though I disagree with it. But hey, that happens sometimes. Let's get back into music with Ye. By the way, thanks to our producer, Miguel Perez, for his work on the session. And if you want to see video of that performance and conversation, you can find it on our YouTube channel at World Cafe. Now back to what I was saying. Yeah. Here's Burning.

Coming soon to World Cafe, we'll be speaking with Monrovia, who performed that song Heavy Foot off his debut album Bloodline. Like I said, coming soon, and he's one of a kind. We're back in a minute with some blue-eyed soul out of Liverpool when we get back to World Cafe.

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1: Welcome back to World Cafe. I am Kaleo. Man, when I saw this guy sing for the first time, it kicked my butt. Debut album from MT Jones hits you with some Liverpudlian blue-eye soul on his debut album, Joy. The song is called I Don't Understand.

0: Noah Kahan wraps up this edition of World Cafe with the song Doors. It's from his latest album, The Great Divide. Thanks to our affiliates nationwide. You make this show possible, and we produce this program from WXPN at the University of Pennsylvania in Philadelphia. Until we meet again in sound and time, I'm Stephen Kaleo. This has been World Cafe from NPR.
1: 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And by the estate of Joan B. Kroc, whose bequest serves as an enduring investment in the future of public radio and seeks to help NPR produce programming that meets the highest standards of public service in journalism and cultural expression.
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1: Oh, it's beautiful. But wait a minute, isn't this...
0: Yeah, yeah.

Here's your latest forecast for the Rangeley Lakes area. Clear skies tonight, lows near 50. Wind will be light and variable. Sunny, dry, and warm. Upper 70s on Thursday. Thursday night, mostly clear, 53. Partly sunny, 76 on Friday. Spotty showers, 72 on Saturday. Rain will end on Sunday with a high of 64. I'm meteorologist Russ Murley on WRGY, Real Community Radio.

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1: Creature Girls.
0: Just kidding.
1: Not really.
0: Welcome to Cover Girls.
1: Yeah, we got a new series for you.
0: We do have a new series for you called, what are we calling it? Creature Feature.
1: Our Creature Feature Series Collection. That's where we're going to talk all things animals.
0: Yes, in our series of, what are we thinking? Like, I don't know, like six or seven
1: or whatever.
0: Seven or one.
1: No, stay tuned.
0: Depending upon how this goes.
1: We don't really know when we're going to drop each episode, but we got a series.
0: Yes.
1: And we're talking all creatures.
0: All the creatures, so all the little creatures in the animal kingdom.
1: And the big creatures.
0: The big ones and the little ones. And this week, we are talking about the littlest creatures of all.
1: Yeah, you heard the buzz.
0: You did hear the buzz. We're talking about, don't turn the station, first of all.
1: Yes.
0: We're talking about bugs.
1: It's relevant.
0: Yeah, it's the season.
1: They're everywhere. It's all around you.
0: Black fly season is upon us.
1: Don't turn us off.
0: Don't turn us off.
1: Because we got all kinds of different bugs.
0: And it's super fun. It's I sound like Marsha Brady and Harvey Klinger. Yeah, so all about bugs this week. Don't turn us off, please.
1: So what was that first intro song?
0: That little intro song was, of course, Flight of the Bumblebee, which was the original was Nikolai Rimsky-Korsakov, written in 1899, 1900. That was a version done by Harry James and his orchestra in 1946. He was a big band guy. And I loved it because the trumpet sounds a lot like
1: a bee.
0: A bee.
1: And we're going to, you know, ease you into this with the bumblebee. A great little creature.
0: We're going to bees you into this. Yeah, the honeybee is the main state insect, I learned.
1: Oh, really?
0: Yeah, I nerded out on bees earlier.
1: Yeah, there's some... Get ready for the facts.
0: Okay, but there's some cool bee facts.
1: Oh, yeah.
0: You know what? In May, in the middle of May, 21 million bees are trucked into Maine.
1: Wow.
0: To help pollinate the blueberries.
1: Oh.
0: Yeah.
1: So we can...
0: I mean... Farmers are renting like 30,000 to 80,000 hives a summer season.
1: Wow.
0: That's crazy.
1: Mm.
0: Who knew?
1: Not me.
0: And did I say I meant to? It's the main state insect.
1: Yeah.
0: Is the bee.
1: Did you know that bees die after mating?
0: Really?
1: Yeah. You know, that's their whole life. Honey, nut, Cheerio.
0: Come on, can you clean up your act a little bit?
1: I can't. I won't.
0: We're going to get fired. That was a good one.
1: Yeah, well.
0: Yeah, so we're talking all things. Oh, so the reason why we kind of got on this train.
1: Oh.
0: We have a listener.
1: We have a new listener.
0: We have a very special listener. A four-legged listener. Oh Lord! Oh. We just had some. The fan just dropped in the in here. Sorry. We have a four-legged listener.
1: Yeah, we heard that there is a horse that listens to WRGY on all day long.
0: Yeah,
1: for our Valencia.
0: So Valencia, if you're listening, which we're pretty sure you are, hi, little Valencia.
1: I think that she comes around to the barn Wednesdays at 4.
0: Oh, probably.
1: Yeah, she knows that.
0: I hope she can hear us. Valencia, we love you. Anyway, so we wanted to talk about Valencia the horse, and then we were like, well, why don't we just start doing the Animal Kingdom series?
1: Yeah.
0: So Creature Feature.
1: Creature Girls.
0: And here we are.
1: Here we are. And we're going to just talk about them all because we are big animal people. We love animals.
0: Yeah.
1: Nature brings us so much joy. And there's so many secrets and synchronicities in nature and lessons.
0: Yeah.
1: So,
0: that we can learn from the animals.
1: From the black flies.
0: Okay. So the black flies are here. I was swarmed today working on the boat, trying to get the boat ready. On the golf course, they're insane. But I love them. I love being loved by them. They love me so much. I feel wanted. I feel hunted.
1: They're all around.
0: It's just...
1: I was trying to find some positive reasons for these black flies. I mean, it's important for the fish population.
0: Okay, nerd. I don't know. I've never felt so loved.
1: Can we put a good spin on these black flies?
0: No. We can't. They're here. We deal with them. As soon as they're gone, the mosquitoes are like, oh, okay, tag, I'm in. Thanks. Yeah. So it's just one of these things we have to deal with in the state of Maine. Everybody knows it. I walk around with a bug net on my upper half. Yeah.
1: So you kind of got an idea for what this, we're talking about the bugs and insects, and we're going to play a song for you.
0: Well, what is it?
1: This song is called Buzzin' Fly. I actually love this song. Originally done by Tim Buckley back in 1969. It's a sweet little song. And this version is done by Bonnie Light Horseman. I hope you like it, Valencia. I hope you all like it. Let's get right into it. And buzz on in.

0: welcome back to Creature Girls.
1: Yeah, a little, some little social butterflies over here.
0: Hey, first of all, I want to give a quick shout out to our mothership here, WRGY 90.5 FM, Real Community Radio. And while I'm thinking of it, Tina Falasco, she sponsors our show. Love her so much. She's the masseuse in Rangeley who does deep tissue massage, and she is, she, you know, she's backing us.
1: Yeah, our little CoverGirl sponsor. Thank you, Tina.
0: Thank you, Tina. Love you. Mm. And we got a lot of listeners already. We got a honker.
1: Our first honker, Mark and Amanda.
0: Thanks, shout Mark out. And Amanda.
1: Yeah.
0: And Matt's listening. He's sitting on the deck. It looks like summer. He sent me a picture, and then he showed me that he had to add a fan to the outside. It must be really buggy on the deck.
1: Yeah, it keeps the bugs away.
0: Yeah, it does.
1: Get a big fan.
0: Yeah.
1: Yeah.
0: We had a big fan in the studio that just
2: dropped.
0: Fell on the floor a few minutes ago. Juno and Noah are listening, of course. And Juno's friend Elle, way down in Jersey City.
1: Ooh, we got a Jersey listener.
0: Yeah, and her hamster.
1: Ooh, another creature.
0: Another little creature listening. Yeah. So hi to Elle and the creature, and thanks, and little creature hamster, for listening. Mm. Stay tuned, stick with us, find us on Substack, go back and listen to our shows. They're really hilarious.
1: And we're excited about this new series we're dropping.
0: I know.
1: Creature series. Creature Girls.
0: Feature.
1: Yeah.
0: Creature feature, double feature.
1: Yeah. So. And today we're talking about bugs.
0: Bugs. Insects.
1: And we had a little surprise in here when we got into the studio. It was all very fitting. All very,
0: It was very fitting. We have two. Oh, my phone's dinging. We had a bug in here that is actually called a winter firefly, which we have in Maine.
1: Yeah, it came flying around.
0: It was zooming around the studio. We're like, what's that? And I took a picture of it. And I had done a little research on this when I looked up the fireflies. Mm-hmm. And it's a winter firefly.
1: Yeah, must have been hiding in the hole. Came out on this sunny day.
0: Yeah, so those are kind of cool. They're. I love fireflies.
1: Yeah, fireflies are the coolest, especially as like a kid when you're just like trying to get them in the jar. It's just,
0: Did you collect them up?
1: Oh, yeah. Yeah. It was such a fun. They're just so fun. Feels like magic.
0: It's funny. I don't remember being a big firefly collector when I was a kid,
1: really?
0: But we lived in a pretty, like, it was residential neighborhood where I grew up.
1: Mm.
0: And here, I feel like they're in the lupin fields near my house, and they're in all the fields that are around here. And they do feel, it makes, I don't know, it gives me a little warm, lighted glow inside. A little old-timey feeling.
1: Yeah, so not all bugs are annoying.
0: No, those I love. They're just so pretty.
1: Yeah, they are.
0: But these winter fireflies, not to go back to nerding out on that, but like they can glow. They do have bioluminescence, but it only happens like for a few hours, right at the beginning of their adulthood, and then they can't glow again.
1: Mm.
0: It's like pretty sad.
1: Don't let your glow go.
0: It's true. Don't. I don't know. I like the fireflies.
1: Yeah.
0: So that guy was buzzing around here in the studio. I don't know where he went.
1: Yeah, he probably knew we were talking about him. So
0: probably. We got Liz listening. She's listening down in Yarmouth, and my brother Tim is listening in Virginia. Thank you guys. We love you so much. We love all our listeners.
1: Yeah.
0: And okay, so let's move on to our next song.
1: Oh yes.
0: Okay. Fireflies. Mm-hmm. This original was by Owl City in 2009. You know the song. I don't know this band. Do you?
1: Yeah, I think they were a one-hit wonder, kind of. It was a big popular song that kind of came out, but
0: I feel like they are one. This is a one-hit wonder.
1: I'm sure you Owl City fans will tell us they weren't, but the rest of us, it was a one-hit wonder.
0: Where are the Owl City fans? That's what I want to know.
1: They might be listening.
0: Okay, so this song is called Fireflies. This version is done by one of our show favorites, Scott Bradley's Postmodern Jukebox. You know we like to play them. This version is from 2025, so just last year. We love them.
1: Yeah, it's very different than the original, so let's listen in.
0: Ooh,
1: let's
0: glow it up.

0: also known as lightning bugs.
1: Yeah, lightning bugs.
0: Is that what you call them?
1: I call them fireflies.
0: Oh, okay. Well, very fancy. Our friend Michael is listening too, Liz's husband. Thanks for joining us, Michael.

0: Yeah. Well,
1: for good
0: they're
1: reason.
0: Not good yeah. for us, really. The tick.
1: The damn tick.
0: Those ticks.
1: Ugh.
0: Hick ticks.
1: Ticks. We don't have many of them up here in Rangeley as they do as if you go south.
0: Yeah, it's true. We are
1: We're kind of lucky
0: in that way. They're more prevalent than they have been in the past.
1: Yes.
0: I think that's happening.
1: They're moving in!
0: Yeah. And so there's like the deer tick and there's the dog tick. The deer tick's the really teeny tiny one.
1: Mm.
0: Those are the dangerous ones. Those are the ones that carry Lyme disease. And those are... Oh, there goes our little lightning bug carrying a piece of fuzz up the window. So the deer tick is the little teeny, teeny, tiny one.
1: Mm.
0: And the dog tick is the bigger one. So if you find like a dog tick on your dog...
1: Mm.
0: Like, those are the big ones.
1: Yes.
0: They're gross. Okay?
1: They're gross. And then, yeah, the dogs are covered in them. There's nothing fun about ticks.
0: No.
1: So make sure you're checking your dog, checking yourself,
0: yep.
1: checking your spouse.
0: Checking your friends. Whatever.
1: But you have a funny story.
0: Oh, my God, the tick story. So one time, we had our friend Luke was up visiting, and we were at our house. This was, I don't know, last summer, I think. And I saw a tick on my arm. And I was like, oh, my God, there's a tick. Oh, God. Oh, Lord. What do I do? And so, but I was looking. I was like, wait, that's a tick. Is that not a tick? Got out the magnifying glass because it was really little. And we were all looking at it. And I'd pulled it off my arm and I had it on the table and we're looking at it. Well, it turns out it was a black sesame seed. And so we got to laughing about it. Okay, so then flash forward, we go to dinner, out to dinner, and we're sitting there. And I think we were telling Luke's wife about the story of the tick and how we were looking at my arm at the tick. And out of nowhere, he was like, oh, like this. Like this, like she just pulled a tick. Oh, like this. And he pulled a tick off his arm at the restaurant.
1: Mm.
0: I was like, where did that come from?
1: Yeah,
0: it was really funny.
1: The cosmos.
0: Well, I just feel like there are some people, I believe this, some people get ticks on them. If they say the word outside, they're like, oh my God, I'm covered in ticks. And they are.
1: Well, we looked it up. If you're sweaty.
0: Yes, which apparently I'm not a big sweater.
1: I'm sweating right now.
0: I'm more like a little teeny cardigan. Just kidding. I did read something about possibility of maybe it being part of your blood type. They like some certain blood type, but mostly it's whether you're super sweaty or not.
1: There was a mix-up in PJ's belly button recently. Little PJ, little Patrick Jr. Turns out it was just a little piece of Oreo cookie, so we're good.
0: Oh, that's awesome.
1: Yeah, Danica, thought it was... I'm glad it wasn't a tick, so...
0: Your mom and the monocle, get that thing out.
1: Get a good close look. The monocle out. And
0: the monocle.
1: Yeah. So, when you're down anywhere out of town and you're walking through the grass, just check yourself. I had one I took a walk in Farmington already this summer. It was on halfway home. Had to stop at Edmonds. I had one on me.
0: Did you feel it?
1: Well, I saw something and I was like, oh, it's got to be like a little, you don't think about it. It's like a little bug. So then I knocked it off my leg. And then all of a sudden I'm driving, and it's crawling up my arm. And I was like, oh, no, I forget that I was just walking in Farmington.
0: No.
1: So, and then you try and kill it. They don't die. It's hard to kill them.
0: No.
1: So I threw it out the window.
0: That was a good idea.
1: Yeah.
0: You could have eaten it.
1: Eaten?
0: I don't know. Like a little black sesame seed. I just feel like sometimes more people are susceptible to... I don't ever get ticks on me.
1: Well,
0: like, ever.
1: Rub it in.
0: I just... guess I'm just not a sweater like you.
1: I'm sweating in this hot box. I love you, WRGY.
0: Yeah, but we do need an air conditioner in here. Okay, what this next song is really fun.
1: Yeah, this is... I mean, I feel like anyone 90s kid remembers this song.
0: Well, it's not... Was it from the 90s?
1: Well, just like growing up as a 90s kid, and then it came... I remember when it came out. Like,
0: yeah.
1: It was just... I don't know. It was ridiculous.
0: Okay, so this is called Ticks. The original...

0: original is done by Brad Paisley. This one's a Pickin' On series, which is just a, it's a bluegrass series, and they're real players. They're not AI players.
1: They
0: promise.
1: Do a lot of covers, so yeah. we've played them. We're going to play them again here.
0: All right, so get your tweezers out. Yeah. Here it comes.

0: All right.
1: Ooh.
0: We're checking for ticks.
2: Somehow.
0: If you go by.
1: They are trying to make ticks sexy.
0: They did. That's a pretty good song. You've been listening to WRGY 90.5 FM, Real Community Radio. You might be streaming us on WRGY.org, or maybe Alexa's playing it for you. And we're so glad that you're here listening to our bug show.
1: Bugs. We're just winging it over here.
0: That's funny.
1: Okay, so this next, it's not an insect.
0: It's actually technically not an insect, but we agreed that...
1: it's just as annoying.
0: They're annoying. They're creepy crawlies. And...
1: creepy crawlies, spiders.
0: Yeah, they're actually not they're not an insect, because an insect has six legs, and this is an arachnid.
1: Arachnid.
0: Eight legs.
1: Mm.
0: We're gonna talk about them anyway. Our friends, the spiders.
1: Spiders. Yeah. So Tyler was telling me this funny story. She stopped at a yard sale in Strong, and she came across this quintessential Maine couple, and they started talking with her, and they were talking about their guns, and their this older woman was like telling Tyler that she couldn't believe the wolf spiders in her house, and she just takes out her gun and she shoots them, and she's like, I got holes in my whole house just to get rid of these spiders. You should see my house, and I can't get them. Like, can you imagine some Maine woman trying to shoot the spiders? Like, I
0: kind of believe
1: that.
0: It.
1: I love that I story. It just is so classic Maine.
0: Even if it's just in her mind. I
1: Yeah.
0: Right?
1: Oh, that was a good one. That made me laugh. They can be.
0: Do you like the spiders?
1: No. I mean, really? I like that they, you know, every once in a while I see one up in my ceiling and I'm like, you know what? I'm going to leave him up there. He can get the bug. He gets the bugs. But no, growing up, I always had my dad. I'd like be like, Dad, come and kill the spider in my room.
0: Yeah.
1: He was the best dad ever. But
0: I don't love him. I mean, but I don't have a fear of them. Some people really are afraid of them.
1: Yeah,
0: terrified of them.
1: Yeah, I'm not. They're a fascinating little creature. They really are.
0: I know. We have one window. Actually, it's in our bathroom. So, but sometimes when I'm in there, just sitting around, I can watch the spider like making its web. It's really cool.
1: But, yeah, like Charlotte.
0: Yeah, like Charlotte. Of course.
1: Well, yeah.
0: It's funny. I read that spiders know which part little parts of their web are sticky and not sticky, so they don't get trapped. They don't trap themselves in their own. They know which threads are the sticky ones.
1: Oh, that's cool.
0: They just move around it.
1: I mean, we have these spiders outside the corner bar window that Brigetta says they've been there, that this one spider's been here since she's owned the place almost 10 plus years ago. And they are fascinating watching them grow, and they grow in the window, and they're huge, and they're outside, and they're making their web. And that's what, when they make those webs, they're beautiful. So like this, like, kind of disgust because they're kind of gnarly.
0: They're creepy.
1: Creepy,
0: and they got a lot of legs.
1: Yeah.
0: Did you know pound for pound, spider silk is 5 times stronger than steel?
1: Whoa.
0: Isn't
1: that
0: fascinating?
1: Cool. That's cool.
0: Yeah.
1: Nice fact.
0: Yeah, thanks. You're welcome. Oh, and the jumping spider, I read this, can leap up to 50 times their own body length.
1: Whoa.
0: Using a burst of blood pressure as an internal hydraulic system. You imagine if you could jump 50 times your body length? You would have been like that. You would have been the best basketball player ever at Rangeley High School.
1: Maybe I was.
0: Yeah, you were. Spiders. Super
1: spiders, fun.
0: Spiders, fun. I don't know.
1: Let's play our song for them.
0: What do we have for a song coming up here?
1: This next song is called Spiders and Snakes.
0: Snakes is not part of this show.
1: No, but we're not going to mention it.
0: Just a friend of the spider.
1: Yeah, this is done by, this original by Jim Stafford back in 1974, but this version is done by Irma Coffey, 1974. One of those double years.
0: Jump on the train here.
1: I kind of like this jazzy, bluesy kind of hit. So let's listen in.
0: Okay. And enjoy all the creepy crawlies.

0: All right. Welcome back to Cover Girls. Sorry, Creature Girls.
1: Creature Girls.
0: This is number one in our Animal Kingdom series.
1: What are we doing?
0: Shouting out to our horse friend Valencia, who's probably going to be the only listener we have after this.
1: Forced to listen.
0: We're having fun.
1: Animals mean so much to me, and we started off with one of the hardest groups to love, but we thought we'd get it out of the way.
0: Get them out of the way. I would like to get them out of the way. I hate them so much. They love me. Like, I am the sweetest, juiciest walking human.
1: Yeah.
0: I swear to God.
1: Yeah, that's how I think of you, too.
0: Thanks.
1: These next ones.
0: Oh boy,
1: they love the kitchen.
0: They do those little sugar ants.
1: Yeah,
0: they do.
1: This is another one where they're like kind of just, they're annoying. They're all over the place, but they're actually kind of a really cool group of insects. They all work together.
0: They do.
1: They network. It's like if you look at ants, like. They just,
0: they're always going, always working.
1: Yeah, it's like this constant, and they only can work together. Like, one ant is useless, but, like, all of them.
0: I disagree with that.
1: Oh. Well, they need each other to build.
0: They do, but one ant can carry 10 to 50 times its body weight. So then they get together to carry, like, that big leaf.
1: Yeah, exactly.
0: No, they are working together. Oh, listen to this.
1: Ooh.
0: Fun fact.
1: Okay.
0: Male ants live for only a few weeks, and they do this to mate, of course. Queen ants can live for like 15 to almost 30 years.
1: Wow. Woo.
0: Those queen ants are walking around like, get out of here.
1: Yeah.
0: I love it.
1: It's cool, like ant farms. Did you ever have an ant farm as a kid?
0: Yes. I was always a little bit creeped out by it, too.
1: It's cool what they can build.
0: It is really cool.
1: Yeah.
0: Yeah, but it was creepy to have them in the little plastic thing. Like, how well is this thing put together? And my mother's like, sure, we can have an ant farm, Coleco, or whatever it was. Whatever they
1: get. Oh, my God.
0: Yeah, the ant farm. I forgot all about that.
1: Yeah.
0: That's funny.
1: Hey, do you know what's worse than ants in your pants?
0: What?
1: Uncles.
0: That is terrible. Oh, my God.
1: Oh, yeah, we're getting canceled.
0: Probably.
1: What would Straub do?
0: What would he do? Ross would just keep talking. Yeah.
1: Those are two shining stars, Russ Merle and Tim Straub.
0: Yes. All right. So this was an oldie but a goodie. What did Pink Panther say when he stepped on an ant?
1: Oh, what?
0: Dead ant.
1: Yeah, that's more family friendly.
0: Super family friendly. I thought I'd toss that in after your disgusting joke. My grandmother, God love her, God rest her soul, Gladys, my grandmother Gladys, she kept a brick by the door. And if she saw an ant, she'd just smash it.
1: smashing up their house.
0: Smashing the outdoor stoop with her brick because she hated ants. In fact, one time she called my father. She was so upset and called him at work and had him come home. And she was all worked up about this this ant, and it was on the side of the washing machine, and her washing machine was in the kitchen, and she was all worked up, and he came home and he picked it out, and it was a cookie crumb.
1: We got another.
0: He wanted to smash her with a brick. It was bad.
1: I love those stories.
0: Oh, my word. Yeah. So anyway, ants.
1: This next song.
0: What is this next song? Oh, yeah.
1: Originally done by Ian's favorite band, Dave Matthews Band.
0: That can't be his favorite band.
1: He's not a fan of the Dave Matthews Band.
0: Ian, if you're listening, listen, this isn't Dave Matthews,
1: so you
0: can tune in. Yeah. Maybe you hate the song just by, I don't know, but.
1: This version.
0: Yeah, is by who?
1: Zane Ezra. And I like it. I kind of like it. Do you like Dave Matthews?
0: I was solidly a Dave Matthews fan, but sort of like
1: nothing
0: back
1: wrong with
0: in
1: him.
0: The day. No.
1: Anyway.
0: Take these chances. I don't even know what he says.
1: Ian just turned off the radio.
0: Yeah, sorry, Ian. We know you're going to listen again. All right, let's tune in.
1: Let's with the anticipation.
0: Oh my God. Even with you. Can't be.

0: Ants a marching.
1: And that sounded just like Dave Matthews.
0: You're welcome, Ian.
1: There you go, Ian. You're welcome. You've been listening to Creature Girls.
0: Creature Girls.
1: On WRGY.
0: A fun little new series.
1: Our creature feature series. And it so back in the day, in the 70s, on WSBK TV Boston, which was our Boston channel, when I lived in Waterville, they used to do a creature double feature. All of you oldie folks will remember. They did a creature double feature on Saturdays, and they always played like sci-fi monster movies.
0: Godzilla,
1: totally. I hated it. It was ridiculous. But perfect, because I didn't want to stay inside and watch TV.
0: Yeah,
1: like, get outside. I don't want to watch Godzilla.
0: Yeah, I want to go find Godzilla.
1: Talk about creatures. Anyway, so coming up on our creature series, the beautiful butterfly.
0: The butterfly.
1: Which is an insect.
0: Yeah.
1: It is. I looked it up.
0: And this is a fun one.
1: Yeah. They're so cool.
0: Oh, they are. I mean, they're just, I feel like they're like little spirit guides.
1: They are. And you should model yourself after them, really, because their little life cycle is so awesome.
0: It's about, you know, transformation and going through the discomfort to get to the beauty, you know?
1: Yeah. It's the, so there's the egg and then the caterpillar and then the chrysalis, which is the awesome part. That's the goo when they go inside and they just dissolve into this goo and then they rebuild them. They reconstruct themselves.
0: Oh, it's so cool.
1: And turn into a butterfly? Mm. Like, what? I feel like I should be doing that.
0: I always feel like the butterfly to me was like a symbol for my grandmother, because I'll never forget when we lost her. In the hospital, my mother got out of the hospital and was sitting on the bench trying to process it all. Right. And the two little butterflies came and started swarming her. And she was like, oh, she's back with her. She was back with my grandfather. Aww. She had been missing. And it just felt so, so sweet. And when I hike, I think of her when she's floating along there with me. So I don't know. Butterflies are just fun little spirit
1: they are
0: things.
1: I always think of, well, I don't know why, but I always think of when I see butterflies on the golf course, I always think of our long lost buddy Wilcox.
0: Oh,
1: yeah.
0: Yeah.
1: Pretty cool.
0: Yeah, of course, on the golf course.
1: Yeah. Yeah. He's flying around my head. Like, don't do anything
0: still
1: stupid.
0: Still beating you.
1: Yes. Totally. All right. Fun fact. Do you know what a group of butterflies is called?
0: What?
1: A flutter.
0: Ooh.
1: Isn't that cute?
0: That is cute.
1: That's so cute. Did you also know that they taste with their feet?
0: Ooh.
1: I want to do that.
0: I don't.
1: I do. And that I learned something else. Butterfly wings are actually clear.
0: Oh.
1: The colors and patterns you see are made by the reflection of the little tiny scales that cover them.
0: Oh.
1: Isn't that cool?
0: That is cool.
1: That is very cool.
0: It's a cool, cool creature.
1: Yeah.
0: And this next song that we're going to play, Butterfly. Originally done by Crazy Town. Am I right about that? You have some notes?
1: Crazy Town.
0: Oh, Crazy Town.
1: In
0: yeah.
1: 2000.
0: I think they might have been a one-hit wonder. But this version is done by our one and only Richard Cheese.
1: I know. You know, we want to get Paul Rudd on this show, right?
0: We're going to get Paul Rudd on this show.
1: Yeah, Paul Rudd, Bob Marley, Jack Black.
0: And Richard Cheese.
1: But really, who we're going to get is Richard Cheese. I think you would be excited that there was a radio program that was playing his music on the regular.
0: Every week, because we can't find any other covers.
1: Hey, what are you doing later?
0: Anyway. Let's play up this song, Butterfly, by Mr. Richard Cheese.

0: Yes.
1: Butterfly. Right.
0: That was great.
1: That was fun. Hey, thanks for tuning in to Creature Girls this week. and next week, we're not going to do consecutive animal. It's no. They're going to be pop-up shows.
0: Yeah, little pop-up shows talking about creatures, and we're not talking about you townies. We're talking about the other creatures.
1: Well, there are some of those too. And some pests. Just kidding.
0: So what we want to do for our creature features series, we're going to do this little every time.
1: I like to think of the natural world as being like something you can draw from in your own life. Like, what does this mean? If you're seeing these creatures over and over again, maybe it means something. Maybe you just need a little bit of like, I don't know, something to think about.
0: Yeah.
1: And it's always fun to randomly pull a little card about an animal or something and learn something maybe a little bit spiritual about it. We're not getting weird. Don't worry. Don't turn us off yet.
0: It's just a fun little thing we're going to do.
1: It's fun. And this, I don't know. People just believe in, you know, dragonflies and sometimes it feels, or sometimes people believe that they are visiting from a different spiritual realm. Like last year when that dragonfly landed on Matt on the boat for like the whole entire boat ride. It just sat on his sleeve.
0: Right on Matt's sleeve. It was at least a half hour, yeah. If not the whole boat ride.
1: I think it was actually the whole boat ride. And Devery was with us and we just felt like maybe it was Sean taking a boat ride with us.
0: Yeah, it was really cool. It was fun to see, just hanging out. And that's the beauty of this world is we don't, you know.
1: Yeah.
0: Make connections. So we're going to pick. You have like, you know, we're going to discuss maybe what it means.
1: Yeah.
0: But we want our listeners to have something, a little insect, a little bug you throughout the week.
1: To think about.
0: All right, Peg, I'm going to let you pick out of our little cauldron here. What's your insect of the week?
1: Oh, the firefly.
0: The firefly. That makes sense for our firefly.
1: It totally makes
0: hanging
1: sense.
0: Hanging out in here.
1: Let's see what it says. I forget where I found that. Let's see here. Okay, the firefly. Okay, spiritual meaning centers on inner light, hope, and magic. And I think this show is magical.
0: Yes, and the fact that we came in here, it was the first time we've ever had a bug in this studio, as the time we're talking about bugs is a little bit meaningful to me.
1: Yeah, so. And it was a firefly too, which just, he was like, pick me, pick me. I see his little, one of his little six legs is like, pick me, pick me. So we did. You're welcome, little winter firefly. Time to get outside there and enjoy those black flies. See if you can gobble those guys up for us.
0: So we had to play this last song for you because it's such a great song.
1: Oh, wait. Before you do that, how do bed bugs get around?
0: Oh, tell me.
1: They itch Ike.
0: Oh, yes. All along itch the Appalachian Ike. Trail. All right. We are at 5 o'clock here, so let's play our song.
1: All right. This one, we're definitely cheating a little bit, but I love this guy, Jesse Wells. He's a new Americana kind of singer, and he's awesome. This is cheating, we know, but sometimes we do that with our beginning songs and our end songs, so
0: yeah,
1: no rules.
0: Nothing matters.
1: Nothing. No rules and nothing matters. This is Jesse Wells and his song called Bugs from 2024. Thank you so much for joining us this week. We look forward to seeing or hearing or talking to you or whatever we do next week.
0: Hopefully we don't bug you too much.
1: We love you guys.
0: We love you. We'll see you next week.

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2: 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We'll enjoy plenty of sunshine, 74 this afternoon, a light west to northwest breeze, clear, 50 tonight, sunny and warm, 78 tomorrow, mostly clear Thursday night, 53, partly sunny, 76 on Friday, spotty showers, 72 on Saturday. I'm meteorologist Russ Murley on WRGY, Real Community Radio.
3: 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Thank you, Mike. Please note that menu items are subject to change, our location being in the old high school, 14 School Street, at the rear entrance. 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
4: Cindy Howes. We'll check out new music from Allison Russell, Alila Diane, and someone who released 5 new albums last year. He is not surprisingly back with another new album. We'll hear that plus the new Brandi Carlile song. Hope you can join me this week on Folk Alley.

will do some new music from Abigail LaPelle, as well as Steep Canyon Rangers and Clay Street Unit. But first, I'm originally from the Boston area, went to college in the early 2000s when some very exciting folk artists were coming out, like Anais Mitchell, The Weepies, Laurie McKenna, Josh Ritter. I loved them all, but my favorite singer was Rachel McCartney. She put music on hold to raise kids and pursue a career as a labor and delivery nurse. After 17 years, she's got a new album, and I am beside myself. It's new from Rachel McCartney.

To say that Sam Beam had a fun time making his new record, Hen's Teeth, is an understatement. He said, "To me, it suggests the impossible. Hen's teeth do not exist. And that is what this record felt like. A gift that shouldn't be there, but it is. An impossible thing, but it's real. You know, we deserve good things, Sam Beam, and you deserve Hen's Teeth." I'm Cindy Howes. Shout out to WYEP in Pittsburgh, my former home base. I got a new song from one of the best Pittsburgh songwriters I have come across in my time there, Mike Bergens, who records as Reliable Child. This is his new track, By the Moon.

0: reason for everything on the sun. Anything that happens, it happens for a reason.
1: That's Monrovia on Folk Alley. He is touring. Lots of dates on his schedule, including a couple of festivals like Kerrville in Texas and Nelsonville in Ohio. Catch him if you can. I love his vibe, and his voice has this like Amos Lee thing going on, like Amos Lee and Ingrid Michaelson. We heard his song Bloodline. That's the title track from his debut album. Coming up, an album written and recorded during pregnancy. I'm Cindy Howes. It's Folk Alley.
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3: You've seen him at the local farmer's market, but get ready because he is taking over WRGY Wednesdays at 1 p.m. Randy does more than make your house smell great with his hand-poured candles. 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
3: Sorry. I think that was actually the wrong Randy. 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
3: Are we actually
4: for
3: sure?
4: That's the one.
3: Okay, gotcha.
1: Toronto's Abigail LaPelle was pregnant when she decided to book studio time to make an album about motherhood, which turned out to be the songs on her new album, Shadow Child. The record had to be ready before her return flight was booked on the last day that she could fly safely in her third trimester. Sounds like kind of a good storyline for a dramatic music documentary. This is new from Abigail LaPelle featuring Frazee Ford.

Songs from a couple of Canadians. Lee Harvey Osmond is Tom Wilson's alter ego. Tom also records with his band Blackie and the Rodeo Kings. He is a really interesting guy. He found out he had been adopted when he was 53 years old. He was adopted by his French-Canadian great-aunt and his Irish-Canadian great-uncle. And he found out he is of full-blooded Mohawk descent. Abigail LaPelle right before that from Toronto. It's Cindy on Folk Alley. This is new from Steep Canyon Rangers.

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1: Nathan Evans Fox on Folk Alley, country singer and podcast who has a show called Yolidarity Social Club with fellow musician Lizzie No, and a new album, Heirloom. We also heard Meredith Moon, the youngest daughter of the legendary Canadian singer-songwriter Gordon Lightfoot, who wanted to make her own musical path, so she performs under her mother's maiden name. Coming up, a set of music from Friends in Mountain Time. I'm Cindy, and it's Folk Alley.
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1: This set features musicians from the Mountain Time zone, specifically Colorado, where that was the last place I had very mild altitude sickness. I was not hiking at the time. But anyways, the Sextet Clay Street Unit is based in Denver, Colorado. They formed in 2021. Their sound has been described as Rocky Mountain Newgrass with Southern Soul. This is their song Choctaw County featuring Lindsay Liu. It's Clay Street Unit.

of Gregory Alan Isaacoff's albums are gifts, but that one in particular always rings my bell. Like, it's like my Pavlovian call. I stop what I'm doing and just weep instantly. Also heard Elephant Revival, who are back together and actively performing. All original members except for Daniel Rodriguez, who departed when the band went on hiatus in 2018. But everyone else in that band is back in action, recording and touring. I'm Cindy Howes on Folk Alley. We have new music from the McDades, a Canadian folk band made up of siblings. This is Peggy O, new from the McDades.

Anais Mitchell and Jefferson Hamer on Folk Alley from their Child Ballads album they released in 2013. If you did not know, the Child Ballads are a collection of traditional English and Scottish ballads gathered and published by Francis James Child between 1882 and 1898. They are not, like I previously thought for many years, children's songs. They are centuries-old narrative poems set to music featuring spooky, scary stories. And we also heard a new song right before that from the McDades. You can listen to our show again or check out the playlist at FolkAlley.com. I'm Cindy Howes, and this is Folk Alley.

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3: Here's your latest forecast for the Rangeley Lakes area. Clear skies tonight, lows near 50. Wind will be light and variable, sunny, dry, and warm, upper 70s on Thursday. Thursday night, mostly clear, 53, partly sunny, 76 on Friday. Spotty showers, 72 on Saturday. Rain will end on Sunday with a high of 64. I'm meteorologist Russ Murley on WRGY, Real Community Radio. Thanks for joining us for another edition of WRGY Presents. I'm Russ Murley, and we're here today with Matt Teer, who's going to talk about his latest project in the Rangeley Lakes area, which is basically housing for the workforce in the town and in the Rangeley Lakes region. Matt, thanks for joining us today.
4: Thank you, Russ, for having me.
3: Tell us a little bit about yourself, and what's your connection with Rangeley? I know you're from southern Maine, but you've got a project up here, obviously.
4: Sure. Been living in Yarmouth for the last, moved to Maine about 27 years ago, lived in Yarmouth, had three girls, I had twin girls, and about 20 years ago, Saddleback was doing the program where if your student was on the honor roll,
3: right,
4: and it was very reasonable, I think $50 or $100 for season tickets. So that brought us to Saddleback, mm-hmm. Into Rangeley. So that was our introduction to the community. So that was a great connection there. And then I worked for a gentleman, John Wasileski, who is the largest developer and owner of retirement communities in Maine, senior communities. And I've worked for him for about almost 30 years. Now, and he is a huge skier, which mm-hmm. I think you're also a big skier.
3: Yep.
4: And his family grew up at Sunday River,
3: right.
4: But everybody's grown up, and he's got good friends up here in Rangeley, so has a house up here and is doing another house up on the mountain. And so he's got a very strong connection to Rangeley. So 5 years ago, we were just talking about what's a project we might want to do together.
3: Right.
4: And we said, Rangeley, why don't we talk to Rangeley? So came up and talked to the folks from the town, said, what are you interested in? What do you have going on? And this need for workforce housing came very clear right off the bat. So.
3: Absolutely. And as we were talking a moment ago before we started recording, it's a big issue in not only Rangeley and the Rangeley Lakes, but other towns. And we're going to dive a little bit deeper into that. So from your perspective, Matt, what makes housing in a resort community like Rangeley fundamentally different from housing in just a typical non-resort town, for example?
4: I think it's a whole different financial dynamic and demographic dynamic when it's a resort community. And it's really because you have people from away coming. So you have, you know, let's face it, the way one of the big challenges in housing these days is you can't build middle-income housing. The numbers just don't work. So you have two types of housing. You have subsidized housing that is subsidized in some way, creatively by state, federal, local, that kind of thing, nonprofits doing things. And then you have higher-end housing. And what you have in a resort community, obviously, is you have folks with some money looking for a second home, a third home, and that those are higher-end vacation homes.
3: Right.
4: So that's a very different community. And then you and I were talking about it. You layer on things like the Airbnb movement, and that really takes a lot of maybe the older homes, the simpler homes that were used for rental for local workers for the last 100 years, and it takes them off the market.
3: Sure. Right. Yeah, and I understand it. You know, I've been in this community now for almost five years, and I moved up from the Bethel area where it was the same issue down there.
4: Sure.
3: But, you know, big ski area, big recreation area. We have the same situation up here, except we have lakes, they have the river down there, and a lot of people want to come here and vacation. But at the same time, you need a place for the workers, especially the transient winter, the seasonal workers, to stay. So when people say housing crisis, they say, well, there's a housing crisis here in the Rangeley Lakes area. What does that actually look like on the ground?
4: There's just no... there's no place for folks to live.
3: There's just no inventory.
4: In that middle income. Yeah, right. There's no. And as you probably know from living, people already drive a long way in Maine, right. Construction workers.
3: Sure,
4: and everything.
3: Yeah.
4: But the distances folks have to drive are incredible. You know, one of the first people I spoke with up here worked for the town, young woman, and we talked about this topic, and she said, "Help, yeah. I can't find a place."
3: Right, right.
4: And so what happens is people, even if they love a community and they have a job or a job offer, then they can't find a place to live.
3: To work and you know, commuting an hour or two one way for a job that doesn't pay an awful lot of money is tough, especially with the price of gas right now.
4: Sure.
3: So in your opinion, who's most affected right now? Year-round workers, young families, local businesses, or kind of a mix of all of them?
4: All of the above.
3: Yeah.
4: All of the above. It's a challenge for everyone.
3: Yeah. It's a big issue. It's definitely a big issue. How much of the pressure is coming from seasonal demand versus longer-term market trends, do you think?
4: I think it's a little bit of both. As we said, you have kind of the larger things going on out there. So you have baby boomers retiring,
3: yep.
4: Which is the largest shift of income in the history of the world. So there's a lot of people that are more free time, more money, some more interest in quality of life in a great community like Rangeley. So you have that shift going on. And then as we said, you have the Airbnb phenomenon going on. And you have younger people who are looking for an investment. They're not trying to destroy a community or take away housing. They're just going, hey, this is a great place. Maybe we could buy a place and rent it part-time. The other thing that's happening, and you see this all over Maine, not just in vacation or resort communities. You see it down where I live, down in Yarmouth, is when I moved to Maine 25 years ago, all I heard about was the young people are leaving. And watching Portland area for the last 25 years, that seemed to have changed quite a
3: shift.
4: Bit. Shift. Yeah. There's more businesses doing more things. But I think the other thing is technology. People can work and live in totally different places.
3: Right.
4: So we saw it with COVID.
3: Right.
4: And I think that just kind of, not exacerbated, but continued a trend where there's more people from all over the place who look at Maine. I mean, I moved up here. I lived in Boston for 10 years. And I moved to the Portland area, and I was like, this is the greatest place ever.
3: Right.
4: I mean,
3: you escaped the traffic.
4: The quality of life was just wonderful.
3: And much closer to recreational opportunities.
4: So now that people, especially younger people, have more ability to move around, that's another part of shifting what a local community would have been experiencing up here.
3: Right.
4: Can have that whole influx of people, again, with a little more money.
3: Sure.
4: Yeah. So.
3: Yeah, good point. We're talking with Matt Teer. Matt is developing affordable workforce housing at Bayberry Circle in Rangeley. We're going to talk more about that project in a minute, but I wanted to drill down a little bit more. We've touched on this a few times about the role of the VRBOs and that. Now, that just really is a recent phenomenon, and you know, what to say 10 or 15 years, and it's become really popular with people who own second homes, and it's been my thoughts that that's really taking a lot of housing off the table for a lot of seasonal workers. Can you give me your opinion on that and what that's doing to the inventory?
4: Yeah, I think it's just a fact. I don't know if I mentioned, but we were doing a little work up with Stonington, and they're another good example of a seasonal resort community. And 10 years ago or so, this is kind of some numbers off the top of my head, there were two Airbnbs in the Stonington area, and now there's 200.
3: That's incredible.
4: Airbnbs.
3: 200.
4: 200. If you just, you know, do a little numbers, that's at least 200 probably rental apartments. There's actually probably more. It's probably 500 rental apartments on Stonington that are now not on the market for teachers and carpenters and
3: people who need to be there to help support the community.
4: Right. And then you say, people driving a long way from Ellsworth and places all the way out to Stonington.
3: So you're part of the solution to this problem, and we really appreciate the work you're doing on this. You know, Saddleback took initiative a couple of years ago with the development of their workforce housing up there. That seems to be a fairly successful project. Can you tell us a little bit about what you're planning with Bayberry Circle and what that's going to look like?
4: Sure, it's great that what Saddleback has done up there. They really took the bull by the horns and did something and spent money. And you know, you think about this as a Maine issue. This is around the world,
3: right?
4: And if you get on the Google machine and you look up workforce housing and resort towns, you know, out in Colorado, everywhere, and there's a lot of different approaches to trying to fix the problem. it's around the world. You hear in Barcelona and sure. things where the locals aren't happy because they can't afford their rents right. in their cities.
5: That's another
4: they don't
5: piece.
4: Like tourists.
5: It's also driving up local rents for people
4: right.
5: who want to come and live there and stay
4: right.
5: for more than just a season.
4: Right. People who grew up here and had families here and the kids want to stay or the kids want to come back.
5: Yep.
4: You know, that's you know, the heart of the community is what's so important. So what we're trying to do and what we were when we came up here and looked around and we said, okay, we want to do a middle-income workforce housing project. How do we do that? You've got to have subsidies. You've
5: right.
4: got to have help.
5: Sure.
4: You've got to be creative. And it came at a time where I, working with Developers Collaborative and Kevin Bunker, who's a big developer of moderate and affordable housing and attainable housing out of Portland. He's really the leader in the state. I've done about 7-8 projects with him mm-hmm. in addition to the senior communities that I did with John. And so I know that with the main place you can go to is Maine Housing.
5: Right.
4: And with different things going on, I think Maine Housing was really about what we call LIHTC projects, low-income housing tax credit projects.
5: Mm-hmm.
4: And those are senior and those are family. And those serve lower-income folks. That's folks, it's 40 to 60 of
5: sure.
4: area median income.
5: Right.
4: So I think people are familiar what those look like. But Maine Housing has been trying to do more. Everyone's been trying to do more. How do we solve this middle-income, middle-level housing? And the good thing is Maine Housing did come up with a couple programs. One was an affordable purchase mm-hmm. program where they subsidize the purchase price. We took a good long look at that, and,
5: yep.
4: that might have been our first choice because home ownership is a little more stable in a community.
5: Right.
4: But the one that worked is the rural rental program, mm-hmm. and they rolled that out 4 or 5 years ago.
5: Is that a federal program?
4: No, it's a state program. You know, a lot of the housing money comes from the federal government.
5: Right.
4: It goes to the state through HUD, and then the state decides how they spend it.
5: Sure.
4: So a lot of it is federal, but in the last several years in COVID, you know, a lot of money came into housing. I think people realized it. So the state has been very proactive with these programs and very supportive of this project. Yeah. We've had very good feedback. You know, I think Rangeley's such a well-known, well-loved place
5: sure.
4: that they're like, yes, we should do projects in places like Rangeley, and hence the rural rental program
5: right.
4: That we're using on this project.
5: Give us just a little thumbnail about where the project is, what it looks like, what your development timeline is, and when's it going to be ready for folks to start moving in?
4: Sure. Kind of another part of the type of development we do, and I've been lucky enough to do over the years, which you call smart growth mm-hmm. development, and that basically means is try to put it downtown within a community.
5: Right.
4: That helps build the community. It helps people walk. It helps people bike. Maybe they don't need a car.
5: Sure.
4: It's on water and sewer, so it's cheaper
5: right.
4: to operate, and you can do higher density because you don't need, obviously, a larger piece of land for a leach field. So it's really about rebuilding our communities. Rangeley, when I got here and I met Joe and the select folks and everything, have done some great things.
5: Mm-hmm.
4: So you've created a TIF district and you created a downtown revitalization district. And what that does is when you then go to the state or apply for different grants and things, the fact that the town has taken the lead and done those things
5: right.
4: gets you extra points.
5: Sure.
4: In order to get this money, and it's almost $5 million that we're getting from the state on this project, it's very competitive.
5: Right.
4: So you might get 20, 30 applications for 4 slots, for 5 slots, for 6 slots, something like that. And because Rangeley had done so many good things already with the TIF district and with the revitalization district, that gives us extra points. And then the fact that it's in town and walkable gets us extra points.
5: Right.
4: So there's all these things that are really pointing to downtown Rangeley. When I came and I looked up and down Main Street, you know, it's the cheapest way or the most affordable way to do this type of housing is with an apartment building.
5: Right.
4: But I looked around and I didn't get a sense there was a lot of properties up and down Main Street where we could put an apartment building. And as we looked around, we said, you know, Rangeley, in many ways, it's a cottage community.
5: Sure.
4: It's a cabin community.
5: Right.
4: It's a small house community. So that's kind of where we said we want to be in the village, but we found a great piece of property that M&H Construction owned on Cross Street, mm-hmm. just below the schools, 5 acres. And we said, let's do a small house neighborhood right in that area. So that's what we're doing.
5: That's great. And again, when do you expect your first tenants will be?
4: Okay, so there's a lot of moving pieces with all these things.
5: Sure, I'm not going to hold you to this.
4: No, it's just, I mean, the process of, I mean, the people who know about this project, this has been going on for a long time. And it has. But you have to approve it. You have to design it. You have to apply to Maine Housing.
5: Right.
4: You have to win, quote unquote, a slot in their program. And then you have to start getting all your financials together and your budgets together and finalizing all the legal documents. So that's what we've been doing. Last February, our application was accepted by Maine Housing, and we spent the last year getting things together. So we're getting ready to close with Maine Housing now.
5: Yep.
4: Short building season up here. So
5: certainly
4: all I
5: is,
4: keep
5: yep.
4: hearing, it's a very different from even Portland area.
5: Right.
4: So we're doing modular homes, and M&H Construction just started clearing.
5: Started the ground.
4: Right. So what we're really looking at is getting this done this building season. I'm sure we'll have landscaping and some of the final touches will happen next spring, summer. But we're trying to build 18 small homes this summer and this fall and be ready for move-in right about year end.
5: Right about the end of the year, just in time for ski season.
4: There you go.
5: That's great. We're talking with Matt Teer, and Matt is one of the principals involved in the build-out of Bayberry Circle, which is an affordable housing project for the workforce in the Rangeley Lakes area. What are some of the biggest hurdles you've had to cross in there? Is it cost, regulations, infrastructure, any issues with the town, any resistance at all? What are some of the things that have been kind of barriers that have been thrown up in your way as you take on this project?
4: Right. No, the town has been great. The neighbors have been great. You know, I've done enough projects where we've had a lot of people turn out to fight projects.
5: Right.
4: And Rangeley has been very positive. So it's...
5: That doesn't surprise me.
4: Right.
5: Up here for 5 years.
4: You go to other communities and you talk to places and you do get quite a bit of resistance and people don't want to listen at all. But I think there's an understanding here that the problem is serious enough that you need local people to be able to live in a community, make it a community,
5: right.
4: and a work, and all that kind of stuff. All the George Bailey type things
5: is no I in community. No, not really. There kind of is, but...
4: So the challenges are like with any development construction project right now. It's trying to make the numbers work.
5: Right.
4: The cost of construction is unbelievable.
5: Right, and diesel's not getting any cheaper.
4: Yeah. I mean, you can easily spend $400 a square foot on new construction.
5: Yep.
4: That's a 1,000-foot house is $400,000.
5: That's ridiculous.
4: Right, and that's before you buy the land, before you put in the roads, before you put in the sewer. So you're talking about small homes costing $400,000, $500,000, $600,000. So that's why you really need some kind of program, subsidy program, to make the numbers work.
5: Yep.
4: So even with that program, it's still tight.
5: Yep. Now, what makes this project financially viable or not viable in a small community like this?
4: It's the town taking the time, putting the framework in place,
5: right?
4: Making the design and the approvals as easy as possible. It's finding a good local partner, like M&H, who had a great piece of land and been a good partner and stuck with us for 4 or 5 years to make this happen. So that's all those pieces have to come together to make it work.
5: Yep.
4: The other thing the town, without getting too in depth, but the town did create something called a tax increment financing district.
5: A
4: TIF district. And on a first blush, a lot of people say, oh, it's a tax giveaway. It's anything but a tax giveaway.
5: Right.
4: It's crazy to do any kind of significant development in a place and not have a TIF in place. And I can explain that a little bit more. But basically, the town has a TIF district. Without a TIF district, we would create, our property would create new tax revenues.
5: Correct.
4: Right? Let's estimate those at about $40,000 a year in real estate taxes.
5: Yep.
4: Okay? No TIF district, half of that money goes away. It goes to the state and the county for most for school funding and for other things.
5: Right.
4: So you lose half of that money.
5: 50% of it.
4: 50, right. With the TIF, you keep the entire dollar. It's sheltered from those sharing formulas.
5: So it doesn't go to the state.
4: Right. So now you've just, because you have a TIF, you've just made 50 cents on the dollar.
5: Yeah.
4: And then what you can do with the TIF, it's a economic development tool. You can say, how can we spend this money to enhance the town, to create more economic development?
5: Sure.
4: And one of the things the town did is they gave us back to our project for the next 25 years that 50 cents on a dollar. And that is key. That it's about $20,000 a year.
5: Yeah.
4: That goes right back into our whole budget. It doesn't go to us. It actually goes to Maine Housing that's providing the financing for the project.
5: Right.
4: And that's another type of subsidy. Project would not happen without this.
5: Right.
4: And because that is in place, the state looks at the project that much more favorably.
5: Sure.
4: Gives you points. Your application wins. So another very, very important part of the project.
5: That's great. Are there any misconceptions people might have about people like you, developers, in and around this issue? Do you run into anything like that at all?
4: Oh, if you've been doing development over the last 50 years, probably, right? There's always a lot of challenges and a lot of misconceptions. And, the planning board process in particular can be a real challenge. This has been a delightful process up here.
5: That's great.
4: It really has.
5: Well, you got a big ally with M&H, of course.
4: Yeah, and the town, and people know, I think. You know, it's a small enough community where people know this is a challenge. And a lot of the business owners that I talked to 5 years ago, just, what do you think of that? Everyone was like, yes, we need this. Yes, we need this. Yeah. We've been trying to do it. Mr. Sargent, Craig Sargent, gave me a tour of the town, and he's building workforce housing for his folks. And
5: sure.
4: So,
5: it's a big issue. So that leads me on to my next question. You know, this housing shortage, how does it affect local businesses and the broader economy for the Rangeley Lakes region and beyond?
4: Yeah, I mean, I think it would be great to have on some business owners and talk about that, but they can't find employees.
5: Right.
4: And if they have
5: because the employees can't find a place to live, affordably.
4: Right. They can't stay here. And people, you know, we'll talk about the rents and things. And one project, this project's not going to solve the problem.
5: Sure. It's going to help.
4: Right. The project up at Saddleback won't solve but it'll help. And if you can do 3, 4, 5 of these projects, and maybe they're all a little bit different, they all serve a different niche, then you can start making some real progress.
5: Yeah. What's your gut feeling on what would happen around here if this issue wasn't addressed, if we did not address the affordable workforce housing issue here?
4: Some of the other communities

0: as much. So that's a real challenge.
1: We're talking with Matt Teer, and Matt is instrumental in one of the new affordable housing projects in Rangeley, Bayberry Circle, and they're just starting to break ground over there and work on that project. We're talking about the broader issue as a whole, the affordable workforce housing issue, not just here in the Rangeley Lakes, but statewide. So, Matt, what other kinds of housing solutions actually work in other resort towns that you've been aware of? Are there models from other places that you've looked at and have considered?
0: Yeah, we looked at everything, and I did a lot of research because I had never done a pure workforce housing project. So there's, you know, there's so much information out there. You see everything.
1: Right.
0: You see, you know, very, very wealthy places like Vail and Aspen.
1: Sun Valley.
0: And, yeah, places these places. Like and there's so much money in those places. You'll see where the companies just come in and build housing. They have no choice. It's gotten so bad that they have to pay for it.
1: Yeah.
0: But you'll see a lot of counties and a lot of states and doing other creative programs. Like I said, a lot of this money originates with the federal government, but in the local communities, you can decide how to do it. Whether it's rental projects or some kind of ownership subsidy, there's a lot of different things that people are trying out there.
1: And it looks like you guys are trying one of the creative approaches in that you're going to do modular housing and building this out. And that's kind of, you know, Mother Nature's forcing your hand there because of the shorter building season up here. But are there any other creative things you guys have considered?
0: Well, you know, one of the things, because Rangeley's booming, the builders are very busy.
1: Right.
0: And as I understand it, they have pretty significant backlogs.
1: Yes.
0: So that really is, you know, it's great that we're using M&H and we're partnering with M&H, but I don't think the local builders, when they're building large vacation homes and have a big backlog, this probably wouldn't fit well with them. So that's where we came up with the modular idea.
1: Right.
0: That and the combination of the camps and different things that are around the Rangeley area, the small home, tiny home, whatever you want to call it, concepts seem to work very well up here.
1: Great.
0: And then you add on to with the short building season, and that really, really makes a big difference.
1: Let's talk a little bit about community perspective. How do you balance development with a project like this with preserving the character of a place like Rangeley?
0: Sure. And that gets back to something I talked about earlier, which is smart growth.
1: Right.
0: And when you drive around Rangeley and you look, I think the reinvestment in the downtown, in the village, is all good. It's 100% good for the community. People will always be worried when something's going in next door and some trees get cut down and things about development and the impact of development. But 100% of all the projects we've done, they're almost all smart growth.
1: Mm-hmm.
0: They're almost all in a town on water and sewer. And when they're done and they come out, what great, and people are living there, everyone's very positive about it.
1: Right.
0: But you hear a lot of the stereotypical stories about development. And when you're going outside, when you're sprawling, which is really what smart growth is, a response to sprawl.
1: Sure.
0: And when you live around the Portland area, you see where it's all farmland and woods outside.
1: Right.
0: And I think in the old neighborhood I lived in, there were 100 cul-de-sacs in the immediate area of where I was living.
1: Yep.
0: So those are no connected roads.
1: Sure. You go
0: those,
1: in and
0: those
1: you
0: are large,
1: turn
0: expensive.
1: Yeah.
0: So there's five or six roads that have been around since the Civil War that get all of the traffic.
1: Yeah.
0: They take all the new traffic because there's no connected roads.
1: Yeah.
0: And so sprawl, and then it's more expensive for the towns to go out and service these cul-de-sacs and plow them and all the other stuff. So, you know, there's a big difference between the impact of good development and what I would call bad development. I mean,
1: right,
0: you're going to get some of each.
1: Sure.
0: And I try not to be too righteous on the topic, but having grown up in a great old town with a downtown and with a train station and walking everywhere and riding your bike to school and all that kind of stuff, it's a very important part of what we do. And then working for John and the senior communities, all of our senior communities are pretty close to downtowns.
1: Right.
0: And that's great for seniors.
1: Sure.
0: So it's a short stop over to the supermarket or town hall or all those kind of things. And they can access community activities and different things. So when you're building in a community and hopefully enhancing a community, that really makes a big difference.
1: Excellent. Thanks. Back to the community perspective, how can communities have more productive conversations about

0: this general issue, growth and housing, and where do we put the workforce, and how do we make things more affordable? What's your thoughts on that?
1: I've seen a lot of different versions of that, and a lot of communities, when they're interested in doing this, will put together large community forums with a moderator and get folks to talk about it. And there's been several of similar things like this that get voted down at town referendums.
0: Right.
1: So it's a tough one. I think, a good open conversation when it's not specific to a project.
0: Sure.
1: Before there's a specific project, which will, people have much more serious opinions when it's, it's next to my house. But just having the conversation as
0: right.
1: a town, and I think Angeles had some of those, as
0: right.
1: I understand it.
0: Right.
1: And that led to the revitalization program, and that
0: sure.
1: led to the new comprehensive plan and the new TIP program. So it sounds like a lot of those good conversations
0: have already happened.
1: But you got to keep having it, and you got to keep talking about it. And it's a challenge, but it's great when you get to a place and with people who can openly talk about something and have good, honest conversations.
0: They recognize there's an issue, and let's talk about it.
1: Yeah, and I feel like when you get outside of the Portland area, there's a better chance to have those kind of conversations.
0: Right.
1: It can be very challenging down there.
0: Yeah, the much different dynamic in the bigger cities. So let's look ahead a little bit. What does success look like for the Rangeley Lakes area in the next 5 to 10 years when it comes to this type of housing issue?
1: Well, I've already talked with Breck and Joe and the others at the town, and the town's interested in doing more.
0: Great.
1: And they may be interested in starting their own affordable housing, attainable housing task force or committee, mm-hmm. and getting more involved in that. So I think you take with the Saddleback, what they've done, this project coming online, the town interested in doing more, folks around town who have a property or would like to see do something in this vein to help out. I think that's what it is. Continue to focus on the need and come up with some different projects to meet that need.
0: Good. If you could change one policy or one barrier tomorrow, what would it be from your perspective doing a project like this?
1: It's cost. I mean,
0: pricing.
1: The cost of construction has just been remarkable over the last.
0: You and I have no control over that.
1: the last 10 years, it's just gone up and up and up. I'm not an economist, so I don't know.
0: Right. But
1: I don't know how we're going to really tackle that issue.
0: I was reading an article this morning about, that type of an issue in the case of energy. Right now, when the price gets too high, people get to a point where like, no, I'm not going to take that trip. I'm not going to go on the vacation because airline tickets are too high, because jet fuel is too expensive. You get to a point. There's a tipping point, I think, and we may be close to that. We may not. Nobody really knows. So
1: yeah, that we're coming out of the Great Recession. In the early teens, we were able to do some great projects because
0: things were affordable.
1: Things had been so reset, the costs.
0: Right.
1: But there hasn't been a reset since then.
0: Right. Well, maybe that's what it's going to take. Maybe there will be another reset.
1: Which is not, you don't want to be rooting for a recession.
0: Nobody does. No,
1: right.
0: That's nothing we want. We want coming down the pipe. I mean, the Fed is doing everything they can to avoid that right now. So this has been a great conversation, and we're going to wrap things up now. We've been talking with Matt Teer. Matt's developing Bayberry Circle. He's one of the developers on a workforce housing project right in downtown Rangeley, right around the corner from the school. Matt, if listeners could take away one thing from this conversation, what do you think it should be?
1: If you're an employer or an employee, or you have family members, or you grew up in the area, and you've been hitting this issue of a more attainable, more affordable place to live, here's an option for you. So please reach out and see if it might be a good fit for you.
0: Yeah,
1: we have a management company, CNC Realty, out of Augusta, who also manages the historic building right across from Town Hall,
0: mm-hmm.
1: and they'll be helping us rent up the project and go through some of the main housing requirements. So you can give them a call at 866-621-6000. 7705 and just say you would like to get on the interested list for the Bayberry Circle project in Rangeley. It's 866-621-7705.
0: That's great. Thanks for sharing that with our listeners. Thank you very much, Matt, for coming in. We've been talking with Matt Tier. Matt is from the greater Yarmouth area, but is very much involved with a big project up here, the latest workforce housing project, which is going to be unfolding before your very eyes. Bayberry Circle, just right before you turn off to the schools, right?
1: Correct.
0: Right?
1: Right off in
0: Cross
1: Street.
0: And hopefully folks will be starting to think about moving in before we snap our skis on again.
1: There you go.
0: Matt, thank you very much for taking the time with us this morning on WRGY Presents. We're really looking forward to seeing how well that project succeeds. And thanks again.
1: Thank you, Russ.
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Hey there, it's me, Wheels, Rangeley's famous coon cat. When I'm not out hunting or patrolling my porch, you'll find me curled up at Snow Source, my favorite hangout in town. And what's playing in the background? WRGY, of course, the best radio station in Rangeley, Maine. 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So if you're strolling through town, stop by Snow Source. Say hi to me, Wheels. I might be lounging, I might be lurking, but I'll definitely be listening to WRGY.

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2: Here's your latest forecast for the Rangeley Lakes area. Clear skies tonight, lows near 50. Wind will be light and variable. Sunny, dry, and warm. Upper 70s on Thursday. Thursday night, mostly clear, 53. Partly sunny, 76 on Friday. Spotty showers, 72 on Saturday. Rain will end on Sunday with a high of 64. I'm meteorologist Russ Murley on WRGY, Real Community Radio.
3: 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Our curious